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1: Glenn Beck is on.
2: Hello, America. Welcome to the Glenn Beck Program. Oh, man. The one thing France has right, a four-day work week. I mean, is this not sweet? Yeah. I mean, maybe a little decline for four-day work week. Just a little decline. No, I mean, we've already declined enough for it. We should just get it for the amount of decline that we've had. Welcome to the program. I have Steve Dace joining me here in just a second. We want to talk about restoring the country, what's going on. Rape is exploding in Europe. The numbers are shocking.
3: Yeah, I wonder what's causing this.
2: Meanwhile, first woman wearing a hijab crowned Miss Wayne County at the Memorial Day Parade in Dearborn, Michigan. And on top of that, we had AOC. Remember, she's a strong woman. Dressing was she in a burqa or just the hijab?
4: It was a hijab.
2: The hijab. Dressing in the hijab. How does a feminist do that? I guess it doesn't matter, right? It doesn't matter. If you're on that side, you don't have to make sense. We've got Steve Dace coming in. We're going to talk about our kids and everything else, our future of our country, in 60 seconds. First, let me tell you about Chapter. If you're about to turn 65 or you recently have, whatever you do, don't take Medicare lightly. Don't assume one size fits all when it comes to Medicare plans. It's easy to assume Medicare is Medicare, and you pick something quickly and you assume you're done. But unfortunately, you might be done. You know, they have different plans, different costs, different coverage, different doctors and network, different prescription benefits, different out-of-pocket expenses. In other words, this is not a decision you want to make by yourself, quite honestly. That's why there's Chapter. Chapter is a service that helps you compare plans from more than anybody else can show you. I think they can actually show you coverage in every single plan in America. But if not, it's a huge, nobody else can do it like this. And they'll listen to your situation. Your doctors are unique. Your problems are unique. So don't assume that you can just take the umbrella of Medicare. You need something unique for you. What's the best plan for you? Please, I want you to go to Chapter. Give them a call. The call is absolutely free. You dial #250. Say the keyword Chapter. #250. Just say Chapter. All right, Steve Dace joins us now. Steve, how are you?
5: I'm good, brother. How are you?
2: I'm good. It's good to talk to you, my friend.
5: Good to
2: talk
5: to you.
2: Steve can be heard, by the way, on Blaze right after this program every day. So I have so much stuff to talk to you about. Let me just start with the news of the day with America 250. I just talked about this here a second ago. This, state fair that's going on. I mean, it sounds fun. I think actually I'm going to go to it. But who knew Milli Vanilli even was still an act? But they're all saying that they're getting out because it's too divisive. And I haven't heard anyone say what it was that they were asked to do that was divisive, other than the president might show up.
5: Right. I was in D.C. last week, Glenn. I got to see a lot of the setup as they're getting ready for this. And if there's one thing I think we all know the Trumps know how to do is throw a party. And this is going to be quite a bash for America's 250th. And, you know that Homer Simpson gif where he just kind of just retreats back into the bushes? You know what I'm saying? Okay.
2: Yeah.
5: Okay. I think when a lot of us saw the announcement of this lineup,

0: we kind of just rolled our eyes and like, what are we doing? There's a lot of washed ups, a lot of has-beens, several never actually were, right? And it just seemed like kind of this motley crew, you know, no pun intended, alignment.
1: Yeah, and don't make fun of Motley Crue. That's an insult to Motley Crue.
0: Yeah, that's true. I mean, they've had way more hit songs than most of these acts.
1: Yeah.
0: I think we should just take this as an opportunity to just do the Homer Simpson gif, retreat back into the bushes. Mistakes were made. Yeah. This never happened. We don't need to get, rejected by a bunch of G-list celebrities or people who are past their prime or people who were begging for you to bend the knee to George Floyd like Martina McBride was back in the day. And I think we ought to take a page out of what TPUSA did at the halftime show. We ought to elevate our own. The presidency in America 250 is a platform in and of itself. We could create our own superstars. People are going to tune in just because of the greatness of the occasion and the event. And I think we ought to take a page out of what TPUSA did during the Super Bowl and just elevate our own and elevate our own worldview. Take a page out of Charlie's Memorial. There were a lot of very talented and best-selling Christian, you know, contemporary music artists that showed up to play at that. And I still think we can put on one hell of an event here without any of the spirit of the age's contributions at all. And we just don't need to constantly be getting celebrity acceptance and mainstream legitimacy. And I think that this was just a misstep, and I think we should take it as an opportunity to course correct here.
1: Yeah, I find it cowardice. And I'm not surprised by it. I'm not surprised by it. I mean, everybody, you know, has their own pain point. And in that world, even Milli Vanilli, who hasn't had a phone call since maybe 1989, was like, somebody wants us.
0: I didn't even know that they were above room temperature. Like, I didn't know they were alive. No idea. Okay.
1: No idea. I don't even know if they're the same Milli or Vanilli. I have no idea, nor do I care. You know, I'm not going to Washington for a concert, you know, to see any of these people. And I like Martina McBride. I like Martina a lot. And, you know, I won't go any further than that. But anyway, all right. Now let me talk to you about two other things that are happening in our country that are just changing the culture.
0: Mm-hmm.
1: AOC wearing the hijab. Here's a woman who is a woman's rights leader, you know, strong women, blah, blah, blah. How do you feel about that?
0: You know, many of us on the right have observed it's interesting to have a movement called Queers for Palestine when you can't be a queer in Palestine. And I think what we are learning, Glenn, is the spirit of the age and the church of hell has denominations like Christianity does, right? And those denominations may fight and scratch and claw and argue and you try to get into the front of the line and have their particular sectarian, theological nuance ascendant at any given time. But when push comes to shove, you know, I mean, like when the Muslims show up in Vienna or just outside the gates of Gay Paris, suddenly everybody puts those differences aside and realizes we're on the same team. And I think you're seeing that here with the Church of Hell, the spirit of the age, right? They, of course, it looks just beyond silly to see a woman who has essentially branded herself as the ultimate third wave feminist, who dressed as in the Handmaid's Tale at a State of the Union address, now wearing the ultimate sign of female subservience in the hijab, right? But if you stop and you look at it that way, and you realize whatever undoes the Christendom, whatever undoes the fabric and fundamentals of Western civilization, when that opportunity comes up, I doubt she likes a lot of the way

0: when that opportunity comes up, I doubt she likes a lot of the way women are treated within the Islamic world. But if you could unite with them to undo what's left of the West, they're all in. They'll come together, for the Intifada. Because in the end, they're all on the same team. They're branches off of the same tree. And I think that these kinds of images just kind of confirm that.
1: So I have to tell you, Steve, that's why I wanted to have you on today, because I've been saying this for a long time. I know you feel the same way. We have to put our differences aside. And, you know, we need to. Do you agree with the Constitution, Bill of Rights? Good. Then we're on the same side. And start coming together. And the biggest thing we have to do is educate our children. And I wanted to have you on because Torch is doing summer of education for the next 250. So if we don't educate our kids, we're not going to have another 250. We may not have another 25 minutes if we don't educate our kids. Mm-hmm. And you're putting out the third in a series of books. And this one is, what is it? Why Independence Day? Is that the name of it? I can't remember.
0: Yes.
1: Yes.
0: Why Independence Day? America is great.
1: Tell me about
0: because
1: it.
0: God is, America is great because God is good. And the subtitle says it all. I mean, our 250th birthday is really an event that is 3,000 years in the making. You know, Charlie used to point out that Deuteronomy was the most quoted book by the founders collectively, which would make sense. I mean, Moses is sitting there at the brink of, this is his goodbye letter, his eulogy, essentially, farewell address. They're at the brink of the promised land. He's laying out for them. Deuteronomy literally means giving of the law or re-giving of the law, the second law. And he is reiterating now what their covenant with God will be and what godly character of a nation is expected to be. And so it would make sense that if you're attempting to create a country where there's no king but Jesus, that there is a government exists only to secure your God-given rights, and it's limited to just that jurisdiction, then you're going to need a people to be governed by a higher authority than just themselves, and that is the creator of the universe. And so it's not a secret that you see things happening. Like if you go to Texas right now, you're not sure if you're in Mumbai or Dubai, in a lot of Texas right now. And why has that happened? Because the more that we have departed from our founding and turned away from it, nature abhors a vacuum. A new theology will step in to take the place of the one that founded the country. And, you know, we planned this trilogy out for, 5 years ago. To do this every other year. And we always plan this for the 250th birthday, Glenn. But I had no idea when we plotted this out, even when we were illustrating, it takes 8 months or so to illustrate one of these books. Mm-hmm. I had no idea all the anti-Semitism and the nihilism. I mean, at this time last year, we're all very fired up. The president had come out of the gate swinging, an amphibious assault against the left after a big election victory. So when we were putting this together, I had no idea that we were going to be having all these fights about whether resurrect Marcion and separate Judaism from Christianity and all this other stuff that's going on right now. And it looks almost like I wrote this book to answer this stuff, Glenn, and nothing could be further from the truth. It's just our history. Yeah. And right now there is a movement afoot of people wearing our uniform on our side right now that are trying to retell that history, trying to do their own essential version of revisionism of history. But let's, in fact, even reconsider Winston Churchill. Maybe he wasn't the hero that we thought. And so as long as we entertain that splintering, we have no chance to unite against what is united against us.
1: I will say it's not a coincidence also that you wrote this book, and it's apropos for this time because you're a guy who listens to the Lord and follows what he wants you to do. And he is always ahead of all of us. It's Amen. Really remarkable to see him work. Tell me what you think is coming with this splinter. I mean, are we going to pull back together for this next election, or is this, I mean, how does this work with this splinter, Steve? It's so concerning to me.
0: I think you're watching a schism occur. And I think the timing of it, we're only 1 year into President Trump's reign here. I mean, he's going to be around 3 more years. And if you've been around Donald Trump for more than 10 minutes, as I know you have, this idea that when his term is up, he's just going to then just ride off into the sunset is not true. This guy has occupied the spotlight his entire life. Before becoming president, he was arguably the most powerful, most popular celebrity on planet Earth. So, I mean, this is a permanent part of who we are as a movement now. And I think the fact that you're seeing people plot out their divorce 1 year into this, is indicative of a schism. And we've seen schisms all throughout the history of the church, all throughout the history of the West. And you're watching one of those occur right now. And you're watching a group of people I think for some people it's a grift. But some of the people that are doing this are serious people, people you and I have known for many years. And are thoughtful people. And I think they clearly believe the way forward.

0: that Israel is a uniquely evil nation. I mean, I've had Tucker communicate this to me in private exchanges, that they're a uniquely evil nation. And that that therefore then the path forward must be to realign the Judeo-Christian understanding of the West. That's why I cited Marcion earlier, the great heretic who thought we divorced Christianity from Judaism. And that was one of the great Gnostic heresies of the early era of the church. And so his goal, I think, if you watch
1: one of the first things that happened to the church in 1933 when Hitler took over too.
0: Correct. There's nothing new
1: under
0: the sun.
1: Get rid of all the Judaism. Yep.
0: Yeah, just new people under the sun who haven't heard it yet. Okay. I think they absolutely believe that we need to recalibrate into Chrislam and into a Christian Islam alliance. I think they absolutely believe this. And I think it's historically insane. And one of the things I've tried to ask Tucker privately on numerous occasions, and I've just finally gave up. When we got to the point that the Book of Esther was really about Persian genocide, that was just kind of my get off point. And I have kind of held out because I love the dude and he's been solid to me and so many people. But when we got to the point that it's about Persian genocide, that was my get off point. But I kept asking him, tell me, Tucker, for 1400 years, we had Islam on the earth and no country named Israel as any kind of fulcrum or center or repository of tension here between Islam and the West. So explain to me, brother, you're a smart guy. How did Islam treat the West during those 1400 years when there was no nation of Israel? It was a Pax Romana. We got along great. It was just kumbaya, right? Those churches in Asia Minor that the Book of Revelation begins with. Yeah, they just had a democratic election, Glenn, and just decided to join the Islamic horde. That's what happened there. The Assyrian Christians, the Lebanese Christians, the Egyptian Christians, the Syrian Christians were first called Christians in Antioch. That's in Syria. Paul's on the road to Damascus where he gets converted. Syria. Where did all these Christian enclaves go? Did Bibi Netanyahu take them all out? What happened? And they never have an answer for these questions because what they want doesn't align with historical precedent whatsoever. And so they have to essentially nihilist our past and say, well, you don't really understand your history. That's the same kind of stuff the left does, by the way, that you don't really understand your history. We need to reevaluate the post-war consensus. And hey, I think there's some things post-World War II that we need to reevaluate.
1: The idea, though,
0: let's fundamentally reevaluate the last war we all agree we were morally united on and was the morally righteous crusade. That's cultural suicide is what that is.
1: It is. It is. Can you hang on for just a couple more minutes?
0: Sure.
1: Okay. 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

0: Steve's new book is out. It is called Why Independence Day. It's for children. Why Independence Day? America is great because God is good. And when I say it's for children, I hate to say that. It's for families. And quite honestly, a lot of our history is for adults, too, because we don't know any of it. We just didn't learn any of this stuff. And so, you might want to start with a children's book. At least read it to your kids or your grandkids. You'd be surprised what you might learn as well. So, Steve, is the election, this coming election, in as much trouble as everybody says it is?
1: I would say yes and no. I mean, fundamentally, we're up against history here, Glenn. I mean, if you go back, 1982, Reagan lost 30 House seats, a dozen governorships, and then it was Morning in America again 2 years later. We could do the one exception where a president, I mean, Barack Obama got mollywopped in two midterm elections. Bill Clinton got mollywopped in the first midterm election. So if you look at what happens to presidents after they get elected, with one exception, George W. Bush and

0: 2002, when America was still pretty united after 9/11. That's the one time a president got an actual win in modern times after in a midterm, right after winning a presidential. So there's history there. So we're up against that. Democrats are up against an unfavorable redistricting map and an unfavorable Senate map. My math right now, I think there might be no more than 20 and as few as 15 truly toss-up House seats. But I think the thing to be concerned about with that, though, is Democrats, again, are not like the forces that we just talked about on our side right now. I think we all know that if they have a two-seat majority, they're going to behave like they have a 200-seat majority. I think we all know that.
1: Oh,
0: right?
1: Yeah.
0: They're going to market. Yes. They're going to march in lockstep. So it's great that we're shrinking their margin of error for us, and we're shrinking the map via redistricting. But if they get any majority at all, it's just going to look like they have unanimity. So I think that, you know, I look at my home state of Iowa right now. We're going to have a first gubernatorial primary we've had in over a decade. Actually, it's been 15 years. We have more Republicans in our state than ever before. 750,000, Glenn. Right now, I'm forecasting we're going to have lower than 25% turnout. In the state of Texas, the March primary there. So you had the most hotly contested Senate primary in America was Cornyn and Paxton, right? And then you have maybe the most expensive attorney general race in American history with Mays Middleton and Chip Roy. And yet about 140,000 more Democrats voted in their primary than voted in the Republican primary, despite all that attention and all those resources. Our base needs to be energized and needs the president back out on the campaign trail. Needs, frankly, to see whenever epic fury is done. Americans need to see, our base needs to see an epic fury of our domestic agenda. They need to see that we are fighting as hard for our domestic agenda as we are our interest overseas. And I think that's very winnable. The fact that the Democrats don't have this wrapped up is indicative. I think a lot of normies realize how insane and crazy they are. What they're waiting to see is that we're going to deliver on the things that we promised.
1: I know. And that is, you know, that message is clear. I mean, with Cornyn, that message was clearly sent. Look, dude, we're done with this. We are done with this. And I'm glad to see that. But we, you know, the one thing that we can't survive is if the president appears to be forgetting the little guy, because he's always been the president, the little guy. And if he's not fixing and being seen fixing the problems of the little guy, it's not going to go well.
0: Thank you so much. Oh, you got to go.
1: Real quick. Yeah, go ahead.
0: When the president says he doesn't care about the midterms when asked about gas prices, I think it's important for our audiences to understand he's in a high leverage negotiation with Iran. He cannot show any weakness to them at all. Otherwise, they'll say, well, just wait it out then, because you'll have to give up if your poll numbers are bad. He obviously cares. It's been his whole brand. He's lost every one of his famous relationships by aligning with people like us. But you have to give him some room to negotiate with Iran right now with language like that.
1: Exactly right. Thanks, Steve. And Steve will follow me on Blaze, Blaze TV. 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
4: ABC News, I'm Dave Packard. Firefighters in Washington State near Portland, Oregon are continuing to try to recover bodies from this week's rupture of a tank at a paper mill. Longview Fire Chief Brad Henning.
5: Our entry crews have recovered a seventh individual from the scene.
4: Two more bodies believed to be still around the tank. One of the missing villagers trapped for a week inside of a flooded cave in Laos has been rescued. Four others remain inside. A Situation Room meeting today to consider a deal with Iran. In the end, President Trump making no announcement of any decision. And President Trump's so-called weaponization fund that would make payments to those it determines were wronged by the Biden administration, blocked today by a federal judge. Another federal judge has ordered that the president's name be removed from the Kennedy Center in Washington, D.C. Congress gave Kennedy Center its name, and only Congress can change it. Trump now posting that, quote, he has no interest in renovating the Kennedy Center. This is ABC News.
6: 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Low tonight's going to be 37 with partly cloudy skies, mostly sunny tomorrow with a high of 62, and then sunny with a high near 67 on Sunday. For more weather anytime, go to MyCentralOregon.com.
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last night, somewhere in America, there was a dad who was standing in the kitchen after everybody had gone to bed already, and the house was quiet, and the dishwasher was humming, and his phone in his hand. Maybe he just came in from helping his son or daughter do homework. And in that process, because I've lived it, that son or daughter asked a simple question. It could have been about math. It could have been, Dad, what does the Constitution actually do? And he froze. And not because this dad is dumb, not because this dad doesn't care, but because somewhere along the way, nobody really ever taught him either. Okay? He knows it matters. He feels it in his bones, but he cannot explain it. I've lived that moment, and it is a terrifying moment for a parent to be. When you experience it, you're like, oh my gosh. And you immediately think, I'm the dumbest person in the world. How do I not know this? You know, we just assumed that all of this stuff would just transfer. You know, that schools were going to teach history honestly, that civics would be obvious. You know, when I was growing up, the world was easier than it is now. And you know, when I started having kids, I just, you know, somehow or another, our kids are going to absorb what made this country different. They'll just see it, okay? But they don't. Instead, they're absorbing something else, and it's not good. They're being told America is beyond an accident. It's a tragedy. And when they're not hearing that, they're hearing that fame and fortune and power is everything, and that truth is relative, and the past is mostly shameful. And you feel it as a parent. You feel it. You feel it when your son comes home cynical at 14. You feel it when your daughter says she doesn't even know if this country is worth believing in. And you thought you were doing a good job teaching them. You feel it when you realize they can name TikTok influencers, but not the three branches of government. That's not their fault. It's not entirely our fault either. They started with us at my age. Most of us were never taught how to think about power, truth, liberty, responsibility. How could we? We're in government schools. You think the government is going to teach us about how they're like fire? As George Washington said, the government is fire. Be very cautious of it. Why would a government school teach you that? We were handed opinions. We were not handed principles. We were handed headlines, not history. Arguments, not understanding. Dates. What the hell does that date and that name mean? Nothing if you don't know the story. And so now we're finding ourselves as parents in a moment that history will remember. And we find ourselves trying to teach our kids something we don't really know ourselves. And we're so busy. I don't know about you. I am exhausted by the end of the night. I'm exhausted. Yeah, okay, let me go in now and do my own homework. I already did homework once. It pisses me off that I have to help my kids with it a second time. But this is the real crisis. It's not politics. It's not. It's preparation. It's the quiet fear that your child is going to inherit a country they don't understand and therefore can't defend because you understand it, but you can't really defend it. This is the real reason I built the Torch. It's not another media company. We don't need another media company. It's not a political megaphone. Torch, in the coming months and years, you will see, I hope, that it is a tool.

0: is having a meeting yesterday, and I said, we need to be able to become a tool so when somebody goes, I don't know the answer to that. How does that work? What does that mean? It's a source that they can ask, and it can give it to you, and you trust it because it's not ChatGPT. It's not some AI slop that's coming out of God knows who. You don't trust. I don't trust any of that stuff. A place where a mom can sit down with her 12-year-old and say, okay, let's learn this together. Where a dad, like me, who never really got real civics education, can finally understand, what does civics even mean? How does it work without being talked down to, where history is told in context, where cause and consequence matter, where ethics are discussed seriously, where critical thinking is practiced, not preached? That's one of the most important things. This summer is the summer of education. The summer of 250 is the summer of education for America's next 250 years. And we are going to provide, beginning next month, our first structured lessons and family study guides. We already have dozens of documentaries and history series that don't assume you're stupid. We have this amazing series that we're now publicly, what, up to, outside of Torch World, we're up to eight. Yeah. Episode eight. Here's just, you want to learn history? If history sounded like this when I was in school, I would have known history. Listen to this. This is the American story. This is episode eight that is coming out everywhere you get your podcast tomorrow. This is about how the Constitution came about. Listen to this.
1: These men, who stared down the redcoats and endured brutal winters of near starvation, are now facing a bitter truth. They might never ever see a dime of what was promised. Whispers in the barracks turn to shouts, and suddenly 400 Continental Army troops erupt into action. The soldiers bar the door of Independence Hall. The delegates are now trapped inside, held hostage by their own troops. The crowds outside grow more and more restless, fueled by the rum and their sense of betrayal. It's a full-blown mutiny, a powder keg ready to explode, the fragile unity of a nation barely born. It takes Alexander Hamilton, himself a veteran of revolutionary battles, to calm things down. He negotiates, convincing the soldiers to stand down just enough for Congress to leave the building without harm. But when Congress then begs the Pennsylvania State Militia for protection, the state refuses without any explanation. Maybe state leaders sympathize with the unpaid troops, or perhaps they're too cowardly to confront armed veterans. So no help arrives. Hamilton's blood boils over at the lack of assistance. He later writes to the governor of his home state, New York.
2: The conduct of the executive of this state was to the last degree weak and disgusting.
1: 2 days later, the mutiny still simmers. No sign of soldiers backing down. The Confederation Congress makes a humiliating run for it. They flee Philadelphia entirely, packing up what little dignity they have, and they move the national capital to Princeton, New Jersey. For a nation just born, it feels like a breakdown. The revolution has promised freedom and unity, and it now looks like it's eating itself alive. The government that had won the war can't even protect itself from its own soldiers. And yet, this moment of near mutiny becomes one of the sparks that ignites an essential reboot. Because in 1783, America was not a strong union. It was a fragile experiment, one paycheck away from total collapse. The brand new nation was really not off to a great start. And it was about to get worse.
0: So this is based on David Barton's book, The American Story, The Beginnings. And it has been adapted by the best writer, one of the best writers I know. I have several really good writers, but Nathan Knipper is an incredible history buff and knows how to write. And then Nick Daly does all of our production, and Sam Carden does all of our music. And I mean, we spend... Each episode runs about 45 minutes, and I think they're, 8 days to produce something like that each episode. It's a crazy

amount of time, but I want it to be riveting because I believe everybody learns a different way. I'm very visual. I connect to stories. Most people do connect to stories. So I want to hear it. I want to see it. Some people connect through music. Some people through, just asking questions and reading. Everybody has a different way to learn. We're trying to cover all of them. This summer, we're releasing 10 songs. Each song is about a different Bill of Rights. So we start with the First Amendment. It's called Five in the First. And it will come with an actual lesson plan. And it's important to me, you know, our education system, we didn't sit down and take tests. You would actually stand in front of the teacher and it was catechism. And they would ask you, why is the Constitution important? Why did they put the First Amendment in? What are those five freedoms that you get? Why is that important? Well, what happens if somebody says something that you don't like? Why should you defend that? Even if you think it's really harmful or maybe even a lie, do they have a right to say that? That's the testing that we used to go through. It was catechism. And so we've built it that way because it requires you to think, not memorize. Think. And that's the problem with our families, our kids, even us. We don't know how to think anymore. We're letting a machine do it for us now, and that's going to get worse and worse. And we have a responsibility. If we don't teach ourselves and our children who they are, someone else will. So join us, will you? We also are, if you happen to read Chasing Embers, the book that I put out, was it last year? 2 years ago. 2 years ago for summer. That had huge, huge fan base. And people have been asking me two questions. A, are you going to finish the series? Because there's, I think, 6 or 8 in the series. And we just did number one. And I didn't have time to cut the audiobook. And that was the other thing. People love to listen to it on audiobook with their families, especially for a summer drive. That is coming out next month as well. Book one, and we are going to be following it up with new books. They're being written right now. The audiobook, and it's really good, really good. It's coming out next month. All of it is going to be available at Torch. You can get these lesson plans. You can get the music. You can get the first two chapters we're releasing here, I think, in a couple of weeks of Chasing Embers. You get that way in advance of everybody else. Also, I think we're up to episode 14, commercial free, of The American Story. All I ask is that you join us on this mission. I appreciate your money because it's very expensive to do the things that we do, but I'm not asking you to join for the money. I'm asking you to join for the mission. I'm asking you to help save the Republic. I'm asking you to do everything you can in your power to educate yourself on the basic truths. You know, it's more important than knowing what the latest battle is between this politician and that politician. Knowing what the Bill of Rights means. Being able to say no by standing against Sharia law. That is not covered by the First Amendment, and here's why. That matters more than anything else you can do. That's what we're going to try to do this summer, and we're on this journey with ourselves and our families, and I want you to be a part of it. 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It's the summer of 250, so there will be a second 250 in America. glennbeck.com/torch. 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I'm guessing maybe you feel the same way I do on that.
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Oh, man, we live in interesting times. Karen Bass just released Angelenos need leaders willing to stand up and speak out. Jane has never been afraid to do either. Karen Bass for mayor, endorsed by Jane Fonda. Kennedy from Fox. Kennedy wrote, when American POWs tried to sneak her notes with their personal information to tell their families they were still alive, she gave those to the North Vietnamese. Some of them were beaten to death. You're both commies, and you can, well, do some things that I can't say. Okay, you didn't need it. For them, very probably very logical. But, I mean, it's amazing. Spencer Pratt just said, when I was in my 20s, I was on a TV show. When Karen Bass was in her 20s, she was training in terrorist tactics and guerrilla warfare with communists in Cuba. Back when the LA Times was still in LA and used to tell the truth. And then he puts the LA Times from 1983 talking about what she is doing in 1983 in Cuba. I mean, it's an amazing time to be alive. Will the truth matter? It does with me. For me and my household, I know who I serve. I know I pursue the truth and I'm corrected every day by the truth. And we live our lives and do the best we can, maybe, because of God, he'll save the Republic.

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5: From ABC News, I'm Dave Packer. There was a meeting in the Situation Room today, but when it was over, President Trump had no announcement about a possible deal with Iran.
6: President Trump saying Iran must allow the U.S. to remove Iran's highly enriched uranium. But Iran says their nuclear program, the key issue at the center of this conflict, is not a part of these negotiations. Iran also insisting the U.S. release $12 billion in frozen Iranian assets. But the president saying no money will be exchanged until further notice. An Iranian spokesman saying message exchanges are continuing, but no final agreement has been reached.
5: ABC's Mary Bruce. President Trump's so-called weaponization fund that would compensate those who've supposedly been persecuted by the Biden administration, blocked today by a federal judge. More from ABC's Catherine Falders.
7: Does the Department of Justice appeal this ruling? We'll have to see what they do there. But the reality is that anything that was happening in terms of the commission and getting this fund up and running is, at least for now, halted. So no payments can go out and it can't really be created, if you will.
5: Former Attorney General Pam Bondi appearing in a closed-door interview with members of the House Oversight Committee, ranking member Robert Garcia.
8: She refused to answer any questions about President Trump. In fact, she said that she would not speak or respond to any questions that had anything to do with President Trump.
5: This is Bondi faced questions over her handling of the release of the Epstein files. Another victim has been recovered from the chemical tank rupture at the site of a paper mill facility in Washington State. Two workers remain unaccounted for, and it's believed 11 were killed in the disaster. A Latvian mountaineering group announcing that three climbers on Alaska's Mount McKinley who fell near a treacherous pass on North America's tallest peak have died. A fourth climber was rescued. And on Wall Street, the Dow closed the week ending up 363 points. 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
2: The nation's inflation rate is 3.8%, but wages are 3.6% in the last year, so pay's not keeping up.
1: New government data shows Americans are saving less of their income than at any other time in the last 4 years. The personal savings rate dropped sharply to 2.6% in April. 1 year ago, it was twice that high. And typically in a healthy economy, that savings rate is around 6%. So this does suggest that people are dipping into their savings to help pay for essentials like gas and groceries as those prices spike.
2: ABC's Elizabeth Schulze. California is suing genetic testing company 23andMe, alleging it didn't do enough to safeguard consumer information during a 2023 data breach.
3: California Attorney General Rob Bonta says hackers were able to operate inside the company's systems for 5 months, accessing data linked to nearly 7 million users. Court documents say in July of 2023, 23andMe detected more than 1 million login attempts to a single customer account in just one day. Investigators say that should have been a clear red flag of a cyber attack, but the company failed to act.
2: ABC Stephanie Ramos. 5 months into the year, and the CDC says there have been nearly 2,000 measles cases nationwide. It's 11 times higher than a typical year. The FDA has approved an inhaled insulin for diabetic patients 6 years and older, making it the first needle-free form of insulin for kids. Dave Packer, ABC News.
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9: Hey, this is Gary Sullivan from At Home with Gary Sullivan. 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
1: 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Appreciate you stopping by along with Sam and Polo. It is the Joe Pags Show. Thanks a lot for being here. There's a lot going on in a Free Speech Friday. Whatever's on your mind, fair game. If I know something about it, we'll talk about it. If not, we'll move on. Three big interviews coming up. I've got a guy this hour named Wid Lyman. He's a reporter for Borderhawk.news. Go and check that out. I think you'll like it. At Wid underscore Lyman over on X if you're on the X. He's a guy who is live right now outside the Delaney Hall Detention Center in Newark, New Jersey. He's there now. I just interviewed him a little while ago, and we're going to have that full interview for you at the bottom of the hour. He's going to give you who's there, why are they there, is there really a hunger strike going on? You're going to be blown away by the fact that there might not be a hunger strike going on at all. And you've got all these representatives from the House of Representatives going to Delaney Hall. You've got these senators like Cory Booker going to Delaney Hall, and they're all acting like there are people starving inside. Well, I'll give you a little insight, a little teaser, if you will. Sam, a little tease? What do you think? A little tease?
2: Yes, please.
1: They've got something called a snack bar inside the detention center. Like if you're in jail, you can have somebody put money in your commissary, something like that. They've got like a snack where you get money in your snack. They're selling more snacks now than they have before. But there's a hunger strike going on.
2: What?
1: I mean, are they buying them? And I mean, Sam, I'm getting that echo, by the way.

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6: 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I appreciate you stopping by. There is a lot going on. It's going to be Whit Lyman at the bottom of the hour. So in about 6 minutes from now, you'll have the guy who is still out there live at Delaney Hall in New Jersey, going to give us an update on exactly what's going on there, and his insight is very, very good. Let me give you a story about what's happening there in the meantime. You got agitators acting the fool, getting arrested. You also have the state police from New Jersey now saying, we are going to step in to help because it's getting out of control. This is from Fox News Digital. New Jersey agitators bite, kick, and punch ICE agents as Delaney Hall clashes continue. Nine more arrested, according to the DHS, written by Charles Kreitz and Robert McCreevy, because one person couldn't do it. Anti-U.S. Immigration and Customs Enforcement demonstrations continued to escalate yesterday, last night in Newark, New Jersey's Delaney Hall Detention Center, as rioters bit, kicked, and punched agents. Agents responded by deploying pepper spray, that is, and beating back agitators on the sixth night of demonstrations. Nine rioters were arrested during the clashes yesterday, the Department of Homeland Security told Fox News Digital. Approximately 100 agitators mobbed the area surrounding the detention center, chanting F ICE, I think they said the entire word, and brandishing black umbrellas, gas masks, and other gear to protect themselves from pepper spray and various anti-riot measures. I have an idea. Instead of using anti-riot measures, maybe just arrest everybody who's breaking the law and make the area anti-riot. I mean, maybe just say you can't riot here. That might work. Quote, on the evening of May 28th, approximately 100 anti-ICE rioters gathered around the Delaney Ice Hall facility. Rioters bit, kicked, and punched law enforcement officers. DHS Secretary Mark Wayne Mullen said in a statement to Fox News Digital, Governor Sherrill refused to allow state police to assist her officers, he added. Assaulting and obstructing ICE law enforcement is a crime and a felony. Throughout the night, nine rioters were arrested. Anyone who assaults law enforcement will be prosecuted to the fullest extent of the law. Well, Sherrill now is saying yes to sending in state police because she knows that she's all wet here. And the people of New Jersey deserve better than this. We come back with Lyman. He is there at the hall. He's going to give you a report that we just did about an hour ago. You're not going to want to miss it. Keep it on the Joe Pags Show.
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9: ABC News, I'm Dave Packer. There was a meeting in the Situation Room today, but when it was over, President Trump had no announcement about a possible deal with Iran.
10: President Trump saying Iran must allow the U.S. to remove Iran's highly enriched uranium. But Iran says their nuclear program, the key issue at the center of this conflict, is not a part of these negotiations.
9: ABC's Mary Bruce. President Trump's so-called weaponization fund that would compensate those who've supposedly been persecuted by the Biden administration, blocked today by a federal judge. Former Attorney General Pam Bondi appearing in a closed-door interview with members of the House Oversight Committee, facing questions about the Epstein files, and the ranking Democrat says she refused to answer any questions about President Trump. A Latvian mountaineering group announcing that three climbers on Alaska's Mount McKinley who fell near a treacherous pass on North America's tallest peak have died. A fourth climber was rescued. This is ABC News.
3: 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Partly cloudy tonight with a low of 37, mostly sunny tomorrow with a high of 62, and then sunny on Sunday. High's going to be a little closer to 70. They're saying 67. For more weather anytime, go to mycentraloregon.com.
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3: Lenny Hull is in Newark. Great to talk to Wid, who's out there. He's been there back and forth over the course of the week, and I really liked it. Those of you listening on the radio, let me fill in what we saw in the shot. He was standing, first of all, a beautiful day in New Jersey. Yeah, I mean, you know what I mean, Sam? Just a beautiful looking day in New Jersey.
4: Yes, windy, great sun. I love it. I'm jealous.
3: Got a short sleeve shirt on. He's just chilling. Right? And at one point during the interview, and you heard him talk about this, there was a guy who ran behind him. And he said, you know, you're always sort of wary about somebody running behind you when you're doing something like this, because who knows? It could be a protester, you know, run up and punch you in the head. You have no idea. Then I sort of made fun of somebody walking by him wearing a helmet. He's like, well, you know, when you cover this kind of stuff, sometimes you got to wear a helmet. Some guy got hit in the head with a canister that was a tear gas canister. But what we saw in the foreground was him. And in the background, in the near background, you've had a line of cars that were parked there, probably protesters and media cars. Then you had all sorts of big trucks, like 18-wheelers going back and forth, many of them without the trailer. You just had the tractor, and obviously they're going to go to some loading dock and pick up the trailer and connect that to the tractor, making it an 18-wheeler or tractor trailer. But it's interesting to see this unfold. As he reported in that interview, the governor, Mickey Sherrill, had to do something. He said, had to do something because it was really, really getting rough and dangerous for residents of New Jersey. As Wid reported, a lot of the people there at the scene aren't even from New Jersey. They were showing up from Illinois and California and wherever the troublemakers are, they were showing up from there, going to Delaney Hall and starting the trouble. And the most important part of this whole thing was he doesn't know if there's a hunger strike going on. They're reporting that there is one. But they're selling more snacks now than they ever did. Do those who are on the so-called hunger strike, do they think that snacks don't count? What the hell is that? 833-JOE-PAGS, 833-563-7247, joepags.com. 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

side. Because trust me when I say, leading into the midterms coming up this November, going to be a lot of Epstein talk. You can get rid of that wholesale, completely, right now, by just putting everything out there that needs to be out there. So that's the latest on Pam Bondi, what she had to say today. Some took what she said as a slam on the acting attorney general, Todd Blanche. It was not. And later she actually came out and said, this was not me.

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1: ABC News, I'm Dave Packer. A federal judge in Virginia ordered a temporary freeze on any payments from the Trump administration out of the $1.8 billion so-called anti-weaponization fund as a judge considers arguments in a lawsuit brought by a former January 6 prosecutor. The lead prosecutor in the federal case against former FBI Director James Comey, stemming from him posting seashells online, which the department claims was a threat against President Trump, withdrawing from the case. There was a meeting in the Situation Room today about a possible ceasefire extension with Iran, but President Trump has yet to announce any decision. Iran's proposal does not give up control of the Strait of Hormuz.
2: And it's far from clear whether or not the Iranians are ready to talk meaningfully about changing, first of all, its enrichment and also handing over that highly enriched uranium.
1: ABC's Ian Pannell, another victim pulled from the chemical tank rupture at a Washington State paper mill. Two workers remain unaccounted for. This is ABC News.
3: 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Partly cloudy skies tonight. Lows going to be about 37. Mostly sunny tomorrow with a high near 62. And then sunny with a high of 67 on Sunday. For more weather anytime, go to mycentraloregon.com and make us your homepage today.
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2: A growing number of performers are pulling out of the Great American State Fair on the National Mall in Washington. Martina McBride there. Also Brett Michaels, Young MC, Morris Day, and The Time of the Commodores have now publicly stated that they will not perform, with several alleging they were misled about the nature of the event. Three people are confirmed dead in the Dallas apartment complex fire, including a child.
3: Nobody is missing any longer from the apartment complex after Thursday's gas explosion. Dallas Fire and Rescue Chief Justin Ball.
4: Everyone is accounted for per the resident list that we acquired from the complex.
3: The owner of the apartment building says as part of a sale of the building and one next door to it, an engineering firm was doing soil tests, and while boring, the excavation company hit a gas line. Alex Stone, ABC News.
2: The U.S. Coast Guard helped with the rescue of a 74-year-old Canadian citizen stuck on board a disabled sailing vessel hundreds of miles off the coast of Oregon. They say they kept an eye on the man while identifying a nearby cruise ship that rescued that man and who sustained an injury. Government survey data finds the cigarette smoking rate among U.S. adults fell to another all-time low last year, with just 1 in 11 Americans saying they're currently smokers. In the mid-1960s, 42% of U.S. adults were smokers. Last year, that rate was 9%. Dave Packer, ABC News.
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1: Great radio stations everywhere, along with Sam and Polo. It is the Joe Pags Show. Thanks a lot for stopping by. Appreciate you taking the time. Bottom of this hour, another big interview coming your way. Josh Hammer, we're going to break down the E. Jean Carroll case. What is she accused of? Because, again, there are some who are saying she lied under oath that she committed perjury. Was it about the actual allegations? Was it about whether she was getting funding from an outside source? And that outside source allegedly is Reid Hoffman, a far leftist guy? You know, is there something more to that case with this woman who claimed that the president sexually assaulted her in the 1990s? But she doesn't really remember when or where or the time or whatever else. So it's all very interesting. And the timing of when she brought up these allegations was interesting, too, because it was right when he was filing for re-election. Polo, I want to go there, and I don't want to spend a lot of time on it. But I think a lot of people watching and listening are confused, as you are, about Trump RX. And I want you to spell it out for me so that I can understand it. See, I'm looking at something to where Trump RX does, in fact, offer a massive discount off the retail price of pharmaceutical drugs. But I think that you're saying that there already is a way to do that and that this somehow could come off as misleading. Fill me in.
2: Well, every time I hear them talk about this stuff, that they're going to lower the price of prescription drugs.
1: Yeah.
2: I'm thinking they're going to do that across the board.

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2: ABC News, I'm Dave Packer. The State Department says it's optimistic it can work things out with Kenya after that nation's highest court put a pause on the Trump administration's plan to open a 50-bed field hospital in the country for Americans exposed to Ebola. The African CDC has suggested Kenya's government was pressured into housing the center. Louisiana Friday enacted a new congressional map that could help Republicans gain one more seat in the House of Representatives. That new map eliminates one of the state's two black majority districts. Democratic Louisiana Senator Royce DePlucis.
3: We know we're going to end up right back in court because this map is a racially gerrymandered map, no matter how they try to spin it.
2: The federal judge who oversaw President Trump's lawsuit against the IRS now demanding answers from the president's lawyers and the DOJ over whether their settlement that created a $1.8 billion anti-weaponization fund may have amounted to an effort to intentionally deceive her. This Friday, a judge temporarily blocked payments from that fund. This is ABC News.
4: 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Low tonight's going to be 37 with partly cloudy skies, mostly sunny tomorrow with a high of 62, and then sunny with a high near 67 on Sunday. For more weather anytime, go to mycentraloregon.com.

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2: 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I know. 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
0: Josh Hammer, make sure you go check out the Alan Dershowitz interview. That's about 30, 32 minutes long. Go and check it out on YouTube right now. It is joepags.com/YouTube. We get into all of it. He did ask Jeffrey Epstein directly, do you have anything on Trump? Do you have anything on Bill Clinton? Also, I don't know if you realize this, but he's historically been a Democrat. Alan Dershowitz is now a Republican, which is very interesting, too. We also talk about the fact that he does believe President Trump could serve a third term. Now, would Trump want to do that? Well, Dershowitz's new book actually outlines that. Can he do it? Would he do it? Would he want to do it? Is it legal to do it? And he outlines that one. We get into a bunch of other stuff, too. We do some more E. Jean Carroll stuff as well. And then some. Always a great time to sit down with Alan Dershowitz, who, by the way, before you start emailing me, he was exonerated from any sort of involvement, anything nefarious with Epstein Island. All right, got to go for now. That's going to do it for this week. Thanks a lot for checking us out. That is Sam. That is Polo. I'm Joe. We'll see you back on Monday. Have a good weekend.
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13: From ABC News, I'm Dave Packer. There was a meeting in the Situation Room Friday, but when it was over, President Trump had no announcement about a possible deal with Iran.
14: President Trump laying out his demands, saying Iran must agree to reopen the Strait of Hormuz, pledge never to develop a nuclear weapon, and allow the U.S. to remove Iran's highly enriched uranium. But Iran says their nuclear program, the key issue at the center of this conflict, is not a part of these negotiations. Iran also insisting the U.S. release $12 billion in frozen Iranian assets. But the president saying no money will be exchanged until further notice.
13: ABC's Mary Bruce. President Trump's so-called weaponization fund blocked by a federal judge Friday. ABC News legal contributor Kim Whaley.
15: This is going to stay with this lower court judge. And then when there's a final resolution, only then will the Trump administration have the ability to appeal it.
13: And another federal judge has ordered that the president's name be removed from the Kennedy Center in Washington, D.C., ABC's Catherine Falders.
16: The judge ruled that that signage needs to come down within 2 weeks. It is quite a defeat for President Trump. We obviously will see what he says about this and whether he will appeal. This is just one of the many projects that Trump has in the works or has at least in part renamed.
13: Jeff Bezos' commercial space company Blue Origin is warning folks in Florida don't touch any of the debris from a catastrophic explosion that incinerated one of the largest rockets that it has during an engine test on Thursday. No injuries were reported after the company's New Glenn rocket exploded into a massive fireball. Former NASA astronaut Susan Kilrain.
17: This is the rocket that is supposed to take equipment to the moon in the not too distant future and then also land landers on the moon with people eventually.
13: You're listening to ABC News.
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0: people in one vehicle and one in another were killed. The youngest victim, a 7-year-old boy.
1: ABC's Jay O'Brien. The former superintendent of Iowa's largest school district, Ian Roberts, has been sentenced to 2 years in federal prison after pleading guilty to unlawful possession of firearms and falsely claiming to be a U.S. citizen. Another state approves a new congressional map.
2: Lawmakers in Louisiana have approved a new congressional map which gets rid of one of the state's majority black districts. The move could allow Republicans to flip one of the state's 2 Democratic-held House seats in the 2026 midterms. The new map was drawn in the wake of last month's Supreme Court decision, which struck down the state's current map as an unconstitutional racial gerrymander. Democrats say that ruling is likely to dramatically reduce the number of black representatives in Congress. Mike DeBusky, ABC News.
1: Be careful opening invitations sent via email. That warning from the Federal Trade Commission, which says scammers are increasingly using your invited text and emails that look legit, but are actually phishing scams. On Wall Street Friday, another record close for the Dow, up 363 points. Dave Packer, ABC News.
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7: Hey, thanks for joining us on a Friday night. We look forward to it, and we're putting the finishing touches on a show. Open phones in hour number 3, and we're also going to talk about CrimeCon. Did you know that there is a convention going on in Las Vegas that is all about crime and true crime podcasts and stories and agents and law enforcement officials? We'll get to all that next hour as well. But this first hour, let's start off with Iran, because that has dominated the conversation all week. This weekend, President Trump said they were within hours of agreeing to some type of ceasefire, or some type of extended memorandum of understanding. President Trump was waiting just to sign off on it. Well, now it's Friday night, and still no word on what President Trump wants to do. To talk about it is fast becoming our go-to, a retired U.S. Marine Corps intelligence officer and our former deputy director for intelligence for the Joint Chiefs of Staff. He's now a director of government relations and for the National Intelligence Community at Coastal Carolina University. It's a long title, and it should be. Mark Chandler, welcome back to America at Night.
8: McGraw, thanks for having me back. I appreciate it.
7: So let's talk about today. It seems like President Trump had a long meeting at the White House, signaled on social media that he was getting ready to make a decision, almost apprentice-esque type of waiting for the final moments, and apparently no decision today. What are we to make of this? We're waiting a week. Everyone's agreed to it. President Trump hasn't signed off on it. Read the tea leaves for me. What does all this mean?
8: Well, today's meeting, you know, in the Situation Room, he brought all the senior leaders together. He looked at, I believe, military options and seeing what we could do and what that would push forward. Then he looked at the diplomatic track and see, you know, how far can we get Iran to go on this deal? He has to understand right now, and I think his advisors, or at least I hope his advisors, are telling him, you cannot trust Iran. You need to get

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13: All right, coming up in just a couple of minutes, we're going to do a deep dive with a former senior CIA officer and try and figure out how a CIA officer can smuggle gold bars down his pants and millions of dollars in his socks. How about this story? It's got everybody scratching their heads. How is this evenly possible? Also, he was supposed to have a background check, and they never really checked his background. Some pretty shoddy work going on, so we're going to find out more about that. And then next hour, there is, believe it or not, we've heard of Comic-Con, right, which is a convention of comics, and they've had all sorts of other cons. Well, now there is a Crime-Con. It's being held in Vegas, and there are thousands and thousands. I talked to somebody today. They think there's upwards of over 10,000 people who flocked to Las Vegas for Crime Con. Yeah. And it is, we'll find out what the deal is. And it's got reporters, and it's got podcasters, and it's got police and law enforcement of every shape and size. And we're going to find out about the true crime con that's going on in Las Vegas. Also, the text message for our BBQ recipe, for our rib recipe, is going bonkers. We're going to text out the recipe, my rib recipe, on Monday. If you would like a copy of that rib recipe, just text barbecue.

0: 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I've been surfing here since I was a kid. Now, seeing my grandson out on the water, it means everything to me. Watching him and taking in the blue waves, the sea breeze, the blurry horizon.
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3: ABC News, I'm Dave Packer. After a meeting in the Situation Room Friday, President Trump had no announcement about a possible deal with Iran.
4: President Trump laying out his demands, saying Iran must agree to reopen the Strait of Hormuz, pledge never to develop a nuclear weapon, and allow the U.S. to remove Iran's highly enriched uranium. But Iran says their nuclear program, the key issue at the center of this conflict, is not a part of these negotiations.
3: ABC's Mary Bruce. President Trump now saying he has no interest in renovating the Kennedy Center. This after a federal judge halted plans to renovate the center and ordered that the president's name be removed from it. An unruly passenger forcing a United Airlines flight from Chicago to Minneapolis to divert to Madison, Wisconsin Friday night. Air traffic control recordings mentioning a potential hijack. Law enforcement was waiting. United says the flight landed safely and no injuries were reported. This is ABC News.
5: We have the talk show hosts with the juniper berries to tell it to you straight. 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

0: websites and things, we can sort of send those links to you in the text message. So you have to sign up. Just text barbecue to 1-844-2-McGraw, and Alex will send you a link, and you can sign up for the rib recipe. We will hand that out and send that out on Monday. Our executive director is Alex Hinton. Our engineer tonight is Richard Good. I'm McGraw Milhaven, and this is America at Night on Westwood One.
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7: From ABC News, I'm Dave Packer. The State Department says it's optimistic it can work things out with Kenya after
8: a Kenyan court has put a pause on the Trump administration's plan to open a 50-bed field hospital in the country for Americans exposed to the Ebola virus. The African CDC has suggested Kenya's government was pressured into housing the center. Some experts also warning that a foreign facility is a strategic mistake, saying U.S. nationals impacted by the outbreak should be brought home. Shannon Kingston, ABC News, the State Department.
7: The federal judge who oversaw President Trump's lawsuit against the IRS is now demanding answers from the president's lawyers and the DOJ over whether their settlement that created a $1.8 billion anti-weaponization fund may have amounted to an effort to intentionally deceive her. This is Friday. A judge temporarily blocked payments from that fund. ABC News legal contributor Kim Whaley.
9: This is going to stay with this lower court judge. And then when there's a final resolution, only then will the Trump administration have the ability to appeal it.
7: Despite a ceasefire agreement that's been in place in Lebanon since mid-April, Hezbollah has continued to attack Israeli soldiers in southern Lebanon. Fire projectiles at northern Israel.
10: In Lebanon, Israeli forces going on the offensive there. The ceasefire there really not adding up to very much at all. The UN are reporting something in the region of 11 children inside Lebanon are being killed or wounded every single day through military action.
7: ABC's Ian Pannell in Tel Aviv. Louisiana Friday enacted a new congressional map that could help Republicans gain one more seat in the House of Representatives. The new map eliminates one of the state's two black majority districts. Democratic Louisiana State Senator Royce Duplessis says that the map will face new legal challenges.
11: We know we're going to end up right back in court because this map is a racially gerrymandered map, no matter how they try to spin it.
7: You're listening to a
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13: Ask yourself this question. Is it really worth holding on to that timeshare that you know you need to get rid of? Here's the truth. The average maintenance fee just went up over 17%. That could have been 117%, and there's nothing you can do about it. When you buy a timeshare, you give them a blank check for

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1: The U.S. Coast Guard helped with the rescue of a 74-year-old Canadian citizen stuck on board a disabled sailing vessel hundreds of miles off the coast of Oregon. They say they kept an eye on the man while identifying a nearby cruise ship that rescued that man and who sustained an injury. Government survey data finds the cigarette smoking rate among U.S. adults fell to another all-time low last year, with just 1 in 11 Americans saying they're currently smokers. In the mid-1960s, 42% of U.S. adults were smokers. Last year, that rate was 9%. Dave Packer, ABC News.
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6: All right, thanks for staying up late on a Friday night. Bottom of the hour, we're going to talk a little Theo Lewis Clark, Hollywood exec for a day. That's the game we play every Friday night. But earlier this week, I found out, we all know that true crime has exploded, right? What started off as a Dateline phenomenon has grown exponentially over the last number of years. Podcasters and true crime sleuths and amateur detectives as podcasters and news people, and it has exploded. So much so that this weekend in Las Vegas, there's something called Crime Con, and they're saying that it's possibly up over 10,000 people who are attending Crime Con in Las Vegas. To talk about this and true crime as a business and as a news operation is the highly acclaimed National Edward R. Murrow Award-winning journalist for Dateline. He has been the news director and co-founder of EastIdahoNews.com. He now hosts Courtroom Insider on YouTube. And he has won every single award. You've seen him on CNN, Fox, ABC, CBS, Good Morning America, The Today Show, and now on News Nation. Nate Eaton. 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
7: Hey, good evening. Thanks for having me.
6: So when did this Crime Con get started?
7: Crime Con started back in the late, I think 2017, 2018. It was a small gathering of people that like to come together to discuss cases. And then it's grown year after year after year. My first involvement, the first Crime Con I came to was in 2021 in Austin, and it moves different cities every year. It's been to Orlando and Nashville and Denver, and as you mentioned, this year it's in Las Vegas. And you have people from all over the place that come. I was just speaking with a bunch of women from the UK. We have people here from Australia, really all walks of life that are just interested in learning about crime, talking about crime, and trying to understand crime.
6: Do you have booths and seminars and panels and all that type of stuff?
7: There is a huge, they call it the exhibitor hall, where podcasters, content creators can go in and give out merch or talk about their books or whatnot. And then at all times throughout the 3 days, there are different sessions running.

0: know, I just finished up a session talking about the Alex Murdaugh case, and we had there's three different sessions, and there's thousands of people in these sessions, and then there are also educational seminars about from detectives who have solved cases. There's really something for everyone with different things happening all the time.
1: There's also, from what I understand, like educational seminars on like teaching people how to be investigative journalists when it comes to true crime.
0: Yeah, yeah. In fact, I've taught some of those. And what's interesting is that the people that are intrigued by true crime often have questions or different points of view that might help investigators solve crimes. There have been people that have come here that have gone home and made it their mission to find a missing person or look up a cold case and put research and man hour into it just simply because they're passionate about it and they want justice served. You hear Crime Con and you think, oh, people are dressing up like mass murderers or they're doing all sorts of weird things like that. Those type of costumes aren't allowed here at all. It is an educational thing. It's a place for victims to come. There's several Jeffrey Epstein survivors who are here telling their story this weekend and to talk about the cases that really are captivating people from Netflix to News Nation to everywhere else.
1: You know, it's interesting, but you mentioned more or less like crowdsourcing for crime. And we all know that a lot of people want to help, and we also know that we get a lot of misinformation out there. But if these people who have the energy to do the research, who can be a little bit more educated, there certainly could be a resource for police officers and detectives who are actually on the front lines trying to solve some of these crimes.
0: Oh, absolutely. And there are a lot of law enforcement that do come here. They come here and they talk about cases that they're trying to solve or cases that they have solved. There have been, officers involved in going all the way back to O.J. Simpson. Marsha Clark was here last year, the prosecutor in that case. I spoke with her. These are people that watch these shows and then spend their time trying to help solve these crimes. I will say the demographics of around 85% female. Women generally seem to be interested in true crime more than men. There are a lot of husbands who have been dragged here, or there are a lot of husbands who are interested in this type of thing. And it's just fascinating to see there will be women that plan their girls' trips around Crime Con. And of course, if you're in Vegas, as it is this year, and they just announced it will be in Orlando next year, it's something that they can, you know, really look forward to and hopefully come and have a good time while being educated.
1: Really interesting. Okay, Nate Eaton, let's talk technology. And how are they wrapping technology with true crime, whether it's AI or deep fake apps and things like that? What are you hearing?
0: It's huge. In fact, one of the main panels this year is with Chris Hansen from the To Catch a Predator. He did a whole hour today about Roblox. It's the video game program that many of our children are on you can go on and how there are sex offenders and people on there grooming and targeting children. And he had the guy's name is Schlepp, who was a massive person on this platform who had a major following, and he set out to expose this behavior, this creepy, horrible, illegal behavior, and he got banned from Roblox. So you have that going on. You also have Authrum Technology, which uses DNA, genetic DNA, to solve cases, which is a new technology within the past 3 or 4 years. Cases are being solved now that are decades old because of this technology. And then you've got AI. You know, how do you prevent child sexually exploited material now taking on an AI component? What are police doing to go after that? And it's interesting how things change even from year to year at these different crime cons. The technology being talked about 3-4 years ago at Crime Con has advanced so much that today it might be obsolete or there's been major changes in it. So that is a big component of the convention.
1: Is there a Radio Row there or a Podcaster's Row or something?
0: Oh, absolutely. Yep. You could come out next year. You could apply to be here. There are people that do their YouTube shows from here. There's dozens of content creators that are there, those that have podcasters or podcasts or documentaries or other things like that.
1: Nate, there must be some thought given to the exploitation of criminals or victims or families. Talk about that and how is that dealt with at CrimeCon?
0: There's a lot of thought. I mean, that is a major thing that is talked about and thought about and how

0: how can this be tastefully done so that you're not exploiting the victims? Of course, nobody comes here without volunteering. So a lot of these victims are approached to tell their story in a sensitive manner. Maybe some of them aren't ready to go on television or do a Netflix series, but they want their story to be told. And CrimeCon is a place where you can go, and the vast majority of people here are supportive. They're loving. They want to show that people care about it. And it is kind of a fine line that you have to walk when you're telling these stories, because bloody stories and criminals do get headlines, but CrimeCon goes far beyond that, where it's more than just the headline. It's more than just talking about the most sensational news. It's getting the people who are affected by these crimes here, giving them a platform to let them share their voice, and also hopefully implement change so that these crimes won't happen again, or if they do happen, there are resources available that people become knowledgeable about.
1: Nate Eaton is our guest, Edward R. Murrow, award-winning journalist. He was on Dateline. He is frequently appears on all the big ones. Every time there is an crime story that people are following, they often turn to Nate Eaton. Nate, have police sort of embraced the citizen journalist and or the crowdsourcing idea over the years? Have they come to realize that this could be a good resource for them?
0: I think so. I think they look at it most departments that would see it maybe as a double-edged sword, because you have these major crimes that suddenly hit the headlines, and there's eyeballs from all over the world, and there are people that genuinely want to help. But if you flood a tip line with "I think" or "I'm not sure," or "you should look into this," 9 times out of 10, those tips aren't useful, but somebody has to read them all. In a good department, someone would read them all. But that 10th tip might be the one. And so I've spoken with multiple law enforcement officers over the years that say, even if you think it's nothing, call it in. We would rather hear it than have you doubt, oh, should I or shouldn't I? So I think that's come a long way. It used to be the old mentality might be, we don't need your help, we've got it covered. And now the new mentality with social media and online presence is, you know what, we'll take the help where we can get it. And obviously it varies from department to department and officer to officer, But some of the cases that we hear about here at CrimeCon are solved because some citizen, I mean, Gabby Petito, the beautiful young woman who was found dead in the outside of Grand Teton Park, it was somebody driving by in a van that was aware of the case, that saw her van, that called the police. The police then went and were able to find her remains. That was because of a concerned citizen that saw it. So, yeah, I think it's something that law enforcement are learning how to deal with, but are open to.
1: Nate Eaton, tell me about this show you host, Courtroom Insider.
0: So this is a program we every night we look at a different case. I'm a journalist. I'm not going to give you my opinion, but I'm going to give you the facts. So we might look at a certain case that's happening, or just the other day I had on a judge. How do judges decide their sentencing? Do they decide them right there after all the victims have spoken? Or do they think about it? How do they decide what to say? I had on a couple of judges. They shared their thoughts. We'll tackle different things. Next week we'll be talking about the Alec Murdoch case, which has hit big news because he's getting a trial. Or we'll have on a criminal psychologist or someone that is the end. So it's crime-themed without sensationalism, without, making something out of nothing, and just hopefully educating people on the judicial system and the criminal justice system.
1: Just thinking off the top of my head, you think true crime, and that Alex Murdoch case made national news. Nancy Guthrie was front page news for months and months and months, and that Long Island serial killer, there's been 4 or 5 different documentaries or series on him. I'm sure that Long Island serial killer is a big topic of conversation at this CrimeCon.
0: Absolutely. Yep. I was just talking with a woman who was hosting a panel here on that, and they're waiting once they get his DNA in the CODIS, which is a national DNA database. They're waiting for that DNA to find out if he's connected to other cases across the country, including some possibly here in Las Vegas. So yes, you're right. That is a big talker here.
1: Have they topped 10,000 in attendance? I heard it was over 10,000.
0: I wouldn't doubt it. I've been to these, as I said, 6-7 times. This is by far the biggest. All of Caesar's Palace, which is massive. There's people everywhere. So I don't know the exact number, but I wouldn't doubt it.
1: Tell me about this National Center for Missing and

0: exploited children, because that's a prominent part of all of this, and child trafficking, obviously a huge thing. It's nice to see the people and the organizers leaning into something like that. Tell me about that for a second.
1: Oh, they play a big part here. They in fact, there is a huge wall that they set up here at CrimeCon, and it is covered with posters of missing children and missing people. And on day one, nothing was on there. And now here we are. Well, technically, today is day one. So this morning, there was nothing on there. I walked by it. There's 100 on there. And people can put notes of encouragement, of support on these. And it's a way for people to see all of these men and women and kids who are missing. The National Center for Missing and Exploited Children is a reliable source. If you wonder if someone's missing or if there's an Amber Alert or if there's a case that is legitimate, you go there. That is legitimate. John Walsh has played a big role in CrimeCon. His children have, and they have continued to support it. So they have a booth in the area where you can go see and you can get information from there. And in fact, one year, a couple years ago, they actually did an age progression 3D model during all of CrimeCon. It was going, so they had the picture of a child, a pretend child, and what they would look like in 20 years. And they showed people how they do these age progression photos once someone goes missing, which we see. And it was fascinating to see. So, yeah, they're a big supporter of CrimeCon, and we're glad that they're a part of it.
0: Nate Eaton, how do we watch Courtroom Insider, your show you host?
1: Go to YouTube. It's courtroom.insider, and you can find it on YouTube or eastidahonews.com. But, yeah, that's where you can find it. You can follow me on Facebook, Nate Eaton-Reporter. I put them all on my Facebook page. That might be the easiest way.
0: There you go. Nate Eaton, thank you very much. I know it's a busy time for you in Vegas. Thanks for stepping away for a couple minutes and giving us insight. Be safe, and we'll talk to you down the road.
1: Hey, appreciate it. Nice chatting with you.
0: You got it. Nate Eaton, the host of Courtroom.insider on YouTube. Go to his Facebook page and find out how to follow Nate Eaton. America at Night, back in a moment.
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3: Got a text message from Ohio. It says, too bad for Tony. He's a great supporter of his home team. I want to give him credit for being such a diehard. Too bad it ends this way. It's not over with yet, but the Carolina Hurricanes are beating the Montreal Canadiens 5-0 somewhere in the middle of the third period. And if Carolina holds on to their 5-0 lead, they will win the series 4-1, thus ending the NHL Conference Finals in 5 games, and the Carolina Hurricanes look like they'll be headed to play the Golden Knights of Vegas for the NHL Championships. And then the Knicks are waiting in the wings for either the winner of the Oklahoma City-San Antonio Spurs. That's Game 7. I think that's tomorrow night. So a couple of exciting playoff runs in the NHL and the NBA. Tony, however, our dear, dear friend and caller from Montreal, is a diehard Montreal Canadian, and I think you had Tony. I think you had the whole show rooting for you. The other night, he called up after they lost. He was the last one in the bar, crying in his soda as they all left because it was too little, too late for the Montreal Canadiens. So we'll have a good thought for you, Tony. Maybe there's some miraculous comeback with 10 minutes left to go in that game. So. Hang tight. When we come back, Theo Lewis Clark is going to join us. It's Hollywood Exec for a Day. This is the game we play on Friday nights where you have to figure out. Theo Lewis Clark has 3 movies. 2 of them are real. 1 of them is fake. You have to figure out which one is the real ones and which one is the fake ones. He is Hollywood Exec for a Day, and we do this every night. We also do a deep dive into a movie. Also, apparently the Hacks finale was phenomenal. I haven't seen it yet. And then John Carney, who's done some great, great movies, which I didn't even realize they were his movies, is out with a new movie with Paul Rudd. We'll talk about that, too. And some stinging rebukes the Trump administration getting from some judges tonight. We'll talk about that as well coming up. America at Night with Theo Lewis Clark in a moment.
4: I know that hiring can be challenging. You sort through tons of resumes and you get too many so-so applicants. You're just waiting for someone to match your role perfectly. Well, now, there's a place where you can

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1: ABC News, I'm Dave Backer. The State Department says it's optimistic it can work things out with Kenya after that nation's highest court put a pause on the Trump administration's plan to open a 50-bed field hospital in the country for Americans exposed to Ebola. The African CDC has suggested Kenya's government was pressured into housing the center. Louisiana Friday enacted a new congressional map that could help Republicans gain one more seat in the House of Representatives. The new map eliminates one of the state's two black majority districts. Democratic Louisiana Senator Royce DuPlessis.
2: We know we're going to end up right back in court because this map is a racially gerrymandered map, no matter how they try to spin it.
1: The federal judge who oversaw President Trump's lawsuit against the IRS now demanding answers from the president's lawyers and the DOJ over whether their settlement that created a $1.8 billion anti-weaponization fund may have amounted to an effort to intentionally deceive her. This Friday, a judge temporarily blocked payments from that fund. This is ABC News.
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13: All right, let's get into it because it is Friday night. And while there is pressing news all over the world, we have to put that aside for just a moment and talk Hollywood Exec for a day because Theo Lewis-Clark joins us. Good morning, Theo.
14: Good morning. We just a little good levity.
13: Good morning, good afternoon.
14: Of the world. You're right. What, a little levity.
13: What show am I hosting? What time is it? What in the world's going on? All right. Here are the rules. Theo Lewis-Clark joins us every Friday. He has created TV Exec for a Day, which is three movies. Two of them are actual movies that have been greenlit by actual Hollywood executives. One of them has come from his creative mind. We have to figure out which one is the fake one

0: which one are the real ones. You can also play along at home, and you can listen to the three, and then you'll punch in your number. You can text 1, 2, or 3 to our text line, 1-844-2-McGraw, and our crack staff will crunch the numbers, and we'll be able to give you the polls at the end of the segment. So without further ado, Theo Lewis-Clark, take it away.
1: And this week, May 29th, it has a theme. So let's do number one. While trying to solve a kidnapping, a couple of CIA agents discover an evil gargoyle who wants vengeance for many things. Or number two, while digging the underground of an old church, a couple of workers find valuable objects but get attacked by gargoyles who don't want those things unearthed. Or is it number three, while investigating a series of high-profile killings, a detective trying to make a mark for himself unveils an impending gargoyle invasion of the police department. The theme is gargoyles, people. Okay?
0: All right, all right. Now, so let me get this straight. Hold on a second. You've got to solve a kidnapping. The CIA has to solve a kidnapping, and evil gargoyles get in the way.
1: Yeah, yeah. Couple of CIA agents discover an evil gargoyle who wants the vengeance for many things. That's number one.
0: An old church is being vandalized, and valuables are being stolen, and all of a sudden they are attacked by gargoyles, evil gargoyles. Is that correct?
1: Yeah, of course.
0: Okay.
1: They don't want those valuables unearthed at all.
0: Oh, I see. Yeah, gotcha. Okay.
1: For whatever reason.
0: And then high-profile killings. A detective is on the hunt, and he runs into evil gargoyles who are trying to stop him.
1: He's got, you know, he's very ambitious, and he's trying to make a mark for himself. But then next thing you know, gargoyle invasion of the police department.
0: All right, so here's how it works. Two of those are real movies. One of them is fake. If you think one is fake, text 1 to 8442-McGraw, 8442-McGraw. If you think number 2 is fake, 1-844-2-McGraw, just text 2. And if you think number 3 is fake, text in 3 to 1-844-2-McGraw. We will let you think for a moment as Theo is doing a deep dive on a past movie. What movie are we thinking about today, Theo?
1: Man, we're going to do a classic, The Notebook.
0: The Notebook. The Notebook. What kind of softie are you?
1: I know, man. I'm a hopeless romantic. I got five sisters. So, you know, I mean, you and I have that in common. You got a lot of sisters.
0: Yes, we do.
1: I have a lot of sisters.
0: Yes, we do.
1: So,
0: all right.
1: So Ryan Gosling was considered too unconventional for a romantic lead, which is exactly why the director, Nick Cassavetes, cast him. He goes, oh, you guys don't think he can do it? That's why I think he can do it. Next thing you know, he's a heartthrob. So number two, the famous rain kiss, that rain kiss scene, filmed at night. It was filmed at night in freezing weather with giant rain dumping water on actors for hours. He made him do it about 47 times.
0: Well, that's the whole movie, so you want to get it right.
1: They earned their money. Yeah. Okay, so Rachel.
0: Well, hold on a second. I don't feel too sorry for him getting dumped with rain for 4 hours. You have to kiss Rachel McAdams for 4 hours. I don't know if they need our sympathy.
1: Dude, your radio instincts are so perfect. Because the next deep dive is Rachel McAdams and Ryan Gosling hated each other. Mm. They argued so much that Gosling asked the director to please replace her.
0: Really?
1: Yes. He couldn't stand her. And you just mentioned her name. Dude, you got great radio skills. Okay. So the author, Nicholas Sparks, based the older couple's relationship on his wife's grandparents. So, you know, they had an older couple, you know, that like.

0: you know, say who they were.
1: Yeah, James Garner. Yeah,
0: James Garner. Yeah, yeah.
1: What's his name? James Garner tells the story. Tells his story to this seemingly strange woman. Right. And it, not to give the movie away, but it's 20 years old. It turns out it's his wife. Right. She's suffering from Alzheimer's, and she's he's trying to jog her memory of their love story.
0: Exactly. So the author of the book, so he based it on his wife's grandparents who had a six-decade-long marriage. Hmm. 6 decades. That's beautiful. Huh, and then number four, so James Garner... Who was James Garner on TV? Do you remember?
1: Oh, he was Matlock.
0: Not
1: Matlock. He was Maverick. I apologize. He was Maverick.
0: Yeah.
1: Andy Griffith was Matlock.
0: Yeah, Andy Griffith. James Garner and Jenna Rollins, they intentionally avoided spending time with Ryan Gosling and the other people because they want that emotional distance. So that was really cool, too. They're like, we don't want to see you.
1: Yeah, all right, that's interesting.
0: So who's gonna win? Yeah, that was interesting.
1: Hold on a second. Do you want to hear? Do you want to hear my my Andy Griffith story?
0: Please do.
1: So I was a. No. That's not Andy Griffith. I have a Dick Van Dyke story. I don't have an Andy Griffith story.
0: Well, I like Dick Van Dyke.
1: So do I. All right, I got time to tell this. I have time to tell this story. So 152 years ago, I had a friend who says, hey, they're filming a Diagnosis Murder down the street. Do you want to be an extra for the day? So I was like, yeah. So I go in, and I'm an extra in Diagnosis Murder. Now, that was the Dick Van Dyke series, Diagnosis Murder. And in this one episode... Suzanne Plachette was guest starring.
0: Oh,
1: yes. Also,
0: she's
1: in this,
0: Bob Newhart.
1: Newhart. Yes. Also in this was Chachi. Who's Chachi?
0: Chachi. Ralph Macchio.
1: No. Chachi. Who played Chachi? And then Cynthia Gibb was in it. Richard. Who was Chachi?
0: Richard won't know who Chachi was.
1: Yeah, Charles in Charge. Charles in Charge. What was that guy's name?
0: I know who that was.
1: Scott Baio. Okay, yeah. Scott Baio is in it. Cynthia Gibb is in it. Dick Van Dyke and Suzanne Plachette. And the theme of it is that Suzanne Plachette is a doctor, and she's upset that her son died, so she's trying to kill another person to get back at the doctor who killed her son or something. Some crazy thing. So as an extra, you stand around, right? I mean, you're just cattle, right? Whenever they need somebody walking down the hall, they pull you out of the bullpen, and then you go on set, and then you do your deal, and then they throw you back in the bullpen because, you know, 3 hours later, they need you in the lunchroom. You know, because you're having lunch, you know, next to somebody or whatever. And every once in a while, they like throw you a line or something or whatever. Well, right. So I was doing that, and I was on my feet for like, it was like 8 hours. It was like a 13-hour day. And my dogs were barking. And there were these director chairs. And one said Dick Van Dyke. And the other one said Suzanne Plachette. And the other one said Scott Baio. No. And the other one said, and the other one said, Cynthia Gibb. And so I'm staring at these chairs, and no one sat in these chairs all day long. So I'm like, oh man, I'm just grabbed. So I grab Suzanne Plachette's chair, and I sit down in Suzanne Plachette's chair, and I'm like, oh, thank goodness, right? Oh, whew, that feels good. Within three minutes, I feel a tap on my shoulder, and that's I turn around. Can I tell the story? Stop trying to tell the story. So I feel a tap on my shoulder, and I turn, and it's Dick Van Dyke.
0: Oh, wow.
1: And Dick Van Dyke says, can you do me a favor? And I'm like, sure, anything. He's like, Can you sit in my

0: chair, please? Because and I'm like, oh, I'm so sorry, sir. I'm so sorry. He's like, no, please. I want you to sit down. Please sit in my chair. Please sit in my chair. I'm like, no, I can't sit in your chair, sir. You're Dick Van Dyke. And he's like, no, please sit in my chair. He says, because if she sees you sitting in her chair, it will be a long night for all of us.
1: Oh, damn. So they knew she was a pistol.
0: So I get up, and he made me sit in his director's chair.
1: Get out of Pochette's chair.
0: Yeah, please get out of Suzanne Pochette's chair. If she finds out you're sitting in her chair, it'll be a long night for all of us.
1: She was so charming on the Bob Newhart show.
0: Yeah, well, apparently she's a bit of a diva, I guess. All right, Theo Lewis Clark, let's get to the Hollywood exec for a day. All right, give us the rundown one more time.
1: Is it number one? While trying to solve a kidnapping, a couple of CIA agents discover an evil gargoyle who wants vengeance for many things. Mm. Or is it number two? While digging the underground of an old church, a couple of workers find valuable objects, but get attacked by gargoyles who don't want those unearthed. Or is it number three? While investigating a series of high-profile killings, a detective trying to make a mark for himself unveils an impending gargoyle invasion of the police department itself. Mm-hmm. Right now, Alex is so confused. So Alex has been winning and winning and winning.
0: Oh, my goodness.
1: Right now, I can see Alex thinking, nah, I don't have it this week. And then Richard's like hoping that maybe I can.
0: All right, well, hold on a second. We're short on time, so let's get to it. Stop with the commentary. All right, Richard, what do you got? Who do you think?
2: I'm going to go with the gargoyles invading the police force. I don't think that's real.
0: Number three, you think the gargoyles invading the police is fake. All right, Alex, what do you got? That's number three.
3: I really have no clue, so I got to go with my gut, and my gut's telling me number one.
0: Number one. Interesting. The evil gargoyle. All right, that's Alex. McGraw is going to stick with number three. I think number three is the fake one. Let's go to the audience. The audience overwhelmingly, well, no, not really. It's more even, I guess. Let's see. Number three is leading the charge with about 40%. So let's say 40%. Number three is winning with 40%.
1: So Richard, McGraw, and the audience, three. And Alex, number two or one?
0: Alex said one.
3: Number one. The CIA, the gargoyle looking for vengeance, and the CIA agents.
1: Okay, so nobody said number two, right?
0: Nobody said two.
1: So while digging the underground of an old church, a couple of workers find valuable objects, but get attacked by gargoyles who don't want them unearthed. That's a movie, 2009, called Rise of the Gargoyles.
0: I'm surprised Alex hadn't seen that movie.
1: Now y'all can Google it. So is it number one? And that's Richard? No.
0: One is Alex. One?
1: Alex, yeah. And everybody else is number three. While trying to solve a kidnapping, a couple of CIA agents discover an evil gargoyle who wants vengeance for many things. Alex finally loses. 2004, that's a movie called Gargoyle, Wings of Darkness, which means the audience, Richard and McGraw, win. While investigating a series of high-profile killings, a detective trying to make a mark for himself unveils an impending gargoyle invasion of the police department. That's on Theo's World, and it's called Cops and Gargoyles.
0: There you go. What was the name of the first movie?
1: The first movie, number one, Gargoyles, Wings of Darkness. Number two, Rise of the Gargoyles.
0: Wings of Darkness.
1: Yeah, it's called Gargoyles, Wings of Darkness, 2004. Number two, 2009, Rise of the Gargoyles. And the audience, Richard and McGraw, guess wisely, Theo's World.

0: Cops and Gargoyles. Man, all right. I had all that.
1: Gargoyle, Wings of Darkness, starring Michael Perret, Sandra Hess. Yeah, Fintan McGowan and Kate Orsini. Mm-hmm.
0: So pull up The Rise of the Gargoyles, 2009. Google that one.
1: Yeah, I just did. Written by Andy Biggs, directed by Bill Corcoran, starring Eric Balfour, Carolyn Neron, Justin Salinger, Nick Mancuso. Nick Mancuso? Oh, not wow. Yeah, Nick Mancuso. Not the same Nick Mancuso I was thinking. But
0: Rich,
1: there you go.
0: Rich.
1: All right. All right, yeah. We got to go. We're short on time. Theo, thanks for checking in. As always, good stuff. That's how you play Hollywood Exec for always. A day. We'll talk to you next Friday. Thanks, man.
0: You're okay.
1: America,
0: thank you.
1: You got it. America at Night, back in a moment.
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0: Hey, it's going to be open phones next hour, so start lining up. 1-844-2-McGraw, 1-844-262-4729. We got text messages coming in. We're getting some phone calls getting in. And a little programming note. Just got word that former United States Senator, U.S. Olympic gold medalist, former forward of the world champion New York Knickerbockers, Senator Bill Bradley is going to join us on Monday as the NBA Finals kicks off next week. Bill Bradley, who was instrumental in the two Knick championships in the late 60s, early 70s, is going to join us and talk about the Knicks, his basketball career, the Olympics, the state of politics today, lots of things. He's like a modern-day Forrest Gump. He came across and played with Phil Jackson and Larry Brown and Ronald Reagan and all sorts of people he came in contact with. We'll have a chance to talk with him about all of that in the show on Monday. So Bill Bradley going to be our guest on Monday. Looking forward to that. All right, stay right there. It's going to be open phones next hour. 1-844-2-McGraw, 1-844-262-4729. Our executive director is Alex Hinton. Our engineer tonight is Richard Good. I'm McGraw-Milhaven. This is America at Night on Westwood One.
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It's open phones. It's Friday night. It's late night. Late night radio. Late night open phones. Now look, here's the deal. The phone number is 1-844-2-McGraw. 1-844-262-4729. I would say you're listening to this live, but you're going to be listening to this and you don't know if it's live or if it's Memorex. And so if you call in and Alex answers the phone, obviously it's live. But if you call in now, if you're listening to the recorded version or a little bit later on, if it's delayed in your area, we have set up a voicemail. So a voicemail will come on. I think it's my voice saying, hi, welcome to the show. You missed the show, but feel free to leave a message. And so we're going to start playing messages from the audience. Now, we reserve the right to edit them in any way, shape, or form. We have to edit them for length and, shall we say, language sometimes and maybe even sanity, right? We have to throw some sanity into this. But we'll be able to play some audio clips of the audience throwing their two cents in. So it's a great way, even if you can't listen live, you can certainly listen you can throw your two cents in when it comes to the voicemails. Plus, of course, the text messages is alive and well. 1-844-2-McGraw, 1-844-262-4729. A lot of news going on today. A federal judge, a lot of judges trying to put President Trump in a box. Federal judge in Miami today reopened the case against the IRS. It was, she said that she wanted to investigate grievous allegations that a hasty deal to resolve it was promised on deception. That's a whole lot of words, but the judge ruled to revive the case shortly after closing it. It was a significant blow to the president, who had voluntarily dismissed the suit to the Justice Department. The president is suing himself and suing his administration. So in a sense, he's suing himself. And the president withdrew the suit in conjunction to settle, if you will. And they settled by establishing a $1.8 billion fund to compensate people who claimed they were victims of government weaponization. That's garnered a lot of scorn. And so how can you sue yourself and you'll drop the case if you give me a $1.8 billion fund that my family could be entitled to some of that money? So, of course, the judge was like, wait a minute, hold on a second here. Let's take a second look at this. So the judge ruled that, hey, was there some dirty dealing? If you're your own, if you're suing yourself, was there some sort of back channel communications? So you got that going for yourself. That's one of the stories that's been out there. The second one is

0: that the judge ruled, another judge ruled, a federal judge in Washington ruled, that President Trump named the John F. Kennedy Center the Donald J. Trump and John F. Kennedy Memorial Center for the Performing Arts, that he's not allowed to rename the John F. Kennedy Center for Performing Arts. Why? The judge writes, it's crystal clear that Congress has to be able to change the name. So, there you go. President Trump not happy, writing on social media that the judge who blocked the, temporary blocked it, should be ashamed of himself. This while President Trump is deciding whether or not to take the deal with Iran. We're now waiting, what, 7 days now? Didn't he announce like last Saturday that this deal was imminent? And apparently we're just waiting on him to decide one way or the other. So that was another interesting case. And then Pam Bondi today testified in private on the House Oversight Committee. Now, no video of this. Who knows if they're going to release the transcripts. So we'll just have to. But what's leaking out from this is that Pam Bondi insisted in this hearing that she had, as Attorney General, little real authority in overseeing the release of the Jeffrey Epstein files. She put the responsibility on the then deputy and now acting Attorney General, Todd Blanche. These remarks were part of a closed door interview before the House Oversight Committee. Now, I don't think she was put under oath. I think it was quote unquote voluntary for her to come in. Apparently, she told the committee that Todd Blanche was managing the entire investigation, and the ranking Democrat on the committee, Representative Robert Garcia of California, said afterwards that there was a tense session, and that she added in the hearing that Todd Blanche was responsible for determining which documents would be released. Another person present at the testimony described how she also repeatedly threw Cash Patel, the director of the FBI, under the bus. Pam Bondi, after the meeting, praised Todd Blanche's Herculean task of handling the Epstein case, said that he was an incredible attorney general, and denied there was any friction between the two. A whole lot of scandal going on with that one. So one of the questions I don't think we got answered was, how did Ghislaine Maxwell go from a maximum security prison to a more comfortable federal prison after meeting with Todd Blanche, then Deputy Attorney General? Pam Bondi apparently was asked that question, and she said she had no idea about that until she read it in the news. So with more questions comes more questions. So there you go. All right. We'll take some phone calls. Their phone calls are open. Text line is open. 1-844-2-McGraw. 1-844-262-4729. We'll start taking those phone calls in a moment. America at Night. Back after this.
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0: 844-2-McGraw and be a part of the conversation on America at Night with McGraw Millhaven.
1: Take it from the top. Paul in Boise, Idaho has been waiting on the line long enough. Good morning, Paul. Good evening, Paul. Welcome to America at Night.
2: Thanks for taking my call.
1: You mentioned
2: Maverick, and I remember Jim Garner as the Rockford Files.
1: Yeah.
2: His the man that played his father was Noah Berry, and the curly-haired rat was Stuart Margolin, who was on Love American Style before he became a regular on Rockford Files. But what I remember about Rockford was it was during the tournament at Pebble Beach, but not on a different course. It was known as Cypress Point Club. At that time, they were still playing it on that course. And my job was to be a four caddy. I don't know if you know what a four caddy is.
1: Sure. Yeah, they go and check the ball for you. They go look at the ball, where the ball lands.
2: Yeah, well, this time it happened to be Garner's ball, and he hit it in an area that I couldn't do anything with it. It disappeared into the sand and a succulent. So it was gone, but it was right in front of me. And I was looking for it without touching the sand. And it just, I was flustered because when he got there, he was looking for the ball. I said, where's the ball? The best answer I could come up with was, I don't know.
1: God love you.
2: Because as soon as it hit that sand, it disappeared underneath the sand.
1: So you failed as a four caddy. Well, what are you going to do?
2: Yeah, you might say that, yeah.
1: All right. Hey, Paul, thanks for the phone call. Appreciate it. James Garner, I

0: I should have. Rockford Files was what he was most known for. The movie Maverick. I apologize. I failed on that. But he was in a movie. He was in an HBO movie. James Garner was. It was called Barbarians at the Gate. And it came out, well, I don't know, early 90s, I guess. And it was the true story of the RJR Nabisco leveraged buyout, which was the first of its kind, the first of a leveraged buyout where you borrowed money from these hedge funds and these private equity firms to then buy up all the stock. So RJR Reynolds bought Nabisco, and he played the famous rags to riches story of the president of RJR, and a guy's name was Ross Johnson, and James Garner plays Ross Johnson. It is a fantastic movie. James Garner's in it. Jonathan Pryce plays the hedge fund guy. Peter Riegert's in it from, you've seen him all over the place. He was in Animal House. He's been in a whole bunch of things. Barbarians at the Gate. I'm sure you can find it somewhere. It might be on YouTube by now because it's, what, 30 years old. But you ever get a chance, Barbarians at the Gate with James Garner. A great, great, great true story about how RJR tried to buy Nabisco in the first ever leverage buyout. Let's go to Dave in San Francisco. Dave, welcome to America at Night.
1: Oh, thanks, McGraw. Hey, do you ever catch the, on YouTube, there's a pack of lawyers, they call themselves Midas Touch. Do you ever catch that?
0: No, YouTube to me is dedicated for woodworking shows. So I sort of, woodworking, this old house, that's my go-to on YouTube.
1: Well, the reason I bring it up, they had a piece today. It's titled Judge Orders Investigation into Trump's Billion-Dollar Fraud. And you remember when Trump was suing America for $10 billion for releasing his IRS forms?
0: Right.
1: Well, so it apparently Trump's lawyers, and this includes the Department of Justice acting on behalf of Trump as opposed to acting on the part of America, Trump's lawyers forged the judge's initials. And so they, first of all, the $10 billion for releasing, these were the releases that said that Trump had only paid $750 a year in federal taxes for 2016 and in 2017. So officially, if such a thing happened to you or me, we would have a 2-year statute of limitations to file, and there could only be a maximum of $1,000 per charge, per event. And in this case, Trump demanding $10 billion, he would have had to have $10 million different events in order to rack up $1,000 per to come up to, the $10 billion. And so, obviously, that didn't happen. And also the statute of limitations had already run.
0: Yeah.
1: And the judge, it's a Judge Williams, basically they Trump submitted some word that they were dropping the case. And so the judge basically acceded that they dropped the case. But then the settlement happens after they dropped the case. And they tied it to the same case, and then that's when the forgery came in.
0: Well, I don't know. I mean, I don't know about all that, but here's the thing. And this judge, I guess, reinstated the case after they tried to settle. But here's what I don't understand: why isn't the fact that Donald Trump's tax returns were leaked, right? They were leaked, and you're not allowed to do that. You shouldn't do that. That's why he's suing. And this $1.8 billion fund that was set up. But how come no one's talking about the fact that it wasn't just his tax return that was leaked? There was basically 400,000 other taxpayers' tax returns were leaked. Why?

0: aren't any one of those 400,000 people suing the federal government?
1: Were they associated with the same case?
0: The way I understand it is that whoever leaked the information didn't just leak Donald Trump's. They leaked hundreds of thousands of other tax returns.
1: And well, I've never heard that.
0: I mean, I don't understand why if Trump is allowed to get $1.8 billion slush fund, why aren't the other ones allowed to get their own slush fund?
1: Well, see, and that gets into the whole next layer of it. Basically, if Trump had a claim, which should have been at $1,000 per event, and like I say, to equal $10 billion is a whole lot of claims, but then he all of a sudden turns it into a settlement that uses the taxpayers as a slush fund for Trump's cronies. That's not a part of the original lawsuit.
0: Right.
1: And so there's no way that it should have been tied to the same case. And then it gets into the Department of Justice in settling should have known that. But they basically
0: This is the problem because he sued himself. So how do you sue yourself if it's your own Justice Department? He's running the Justice Department. They're doing what he says. And yet you can't be a client and a defendant at the same time. So this is the nightmare scenario. And we'll see how this judge sort of figures it all out. David in San Francisco, thanks for checking in. But this guy who went to jail, this Charles Edward Littlejohn, was the person who leaked tax records of Donald Trump and other wealthy individuals. So I don't know what to tell you. Nobody should have their tax returns leaked, obviously. But the number of taxpayer records reported to have been leaked has increased from first reported from 7,000 to now they're saying over 400,000 tax returns were leaked. Why aren't these people coming forward? I would think if my tax returns were leaked and Trump's getting one point something billion as a slush fund, hey, whoa, whoa, whoa. Beep, beep, beep, back it up a little bit. What about yours truly? Right? And if that's being said, at this point, I wouldn't mind my tax returns being leaked by somebody at the IRS so I could sue and get one point something billion. And then I wouldn't have to bother you people anymore. Stay right there. 1-844-2-McGraw. 1-844-462-4729. It's America at Night. We got tons of texts to get through. Got a couple of phone calls on the line. Couple of open lines for you. And if you're listening on a tape delay, don't forget, the voicemail's open. You can call and leave us a voicemail, and we'll play that on the next show at some point. So we got voicemails to get to as well. America at Night, stay right there. Back in a moment.
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4: ABC News, I'm Dave Packer. After a meeting in the Situation Room Friday, President Trump had no announcement about a possible deal with Iran.
5: President Trump laying out his demands, saying Iran must agree to reopen the Strait of Hormuz, pledge never to develop a nuclear weapon, and allow the U.S. to remove Iran's highly enriched uranium. But Iran says their nuclear program, the key issue at the center of this conflict, is not a part of these negotiations.
4: ABC's Mary Bruce. President Trump now saying he has no interest in renovating the Kennedy Center. This after a federal judge halted plans to renovate the center and ordered that the president's name be removed from it. An unruly passenger forcing a United Airlines flight from Chicago to Minneapolis to divert to Madison, Wisconsin Friday night. Air traffic control recordings mentioning a potential hijack. Law enforcement was waiting. United says the flight landed safely and no injuries were reported. This is ABC News.
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12: This Freedom 250 party is becoming more and more of a headache. This Great American State Fair. Where are the Beach Boys? How come the Beach Boys aren't performing at the Great American State Fair? Right, that's a staple of state fairs all around the country. But this thing has turned into a bit of a nightmare. Who's in? Who's out? I feel sorry for all of these artists because these artists, all they want to do is sing their songs. They don't want to be caught in a controversy. And here's the thing. You can't win for losing. If you're asked to perform and you say yes, you're going to be vilified. If you're asked and you say no, you're going to be vilified. If you're asked and you say yes, and then you say, oh man, this is causing a lot of controversy. This is too political for me. I'm going to bow out gracefully. You get criticized. If you say yes, and some people start bailing out, because it's getting too political for them and they

0: want to deal with it. And you say, no, I don't care. I'm still going to stay in. You get criticized. There's no way to win. These poor artists, I mean, talk about being in the, talk about being canceled and cancel culture. Everybody's canceling everybody in this deal, right? Republicans are critical of the ones who are canceling. They're being canceled for canceling. The ones who are staying want to be canceled by the Democrat. I mean, this thing's a nightmare. So here's the latest on all this. Artists, let's see here. By the way, I don't know any of these people. Young MC, Morse Day, the Commodores, which really aren't the Commodores anymore, Poison frontman Brett Michaels, and country singer Martina McBride have all said that they will not be participating. Now, Brett Michaels, this shows you how much I know about music. I actually thought Brett Michaels was Kid Rock. I thought they were the same person, but apparently they're not. Brett Michaels was Poison, and Poison had a bunch of makeup. I didn't recognize him. I saw a picture of him today. He doesn't have any makeup on. He doesn't have any long hair. He doesn't have any sequined dresses. He doesn't have any platform shoes. I knew him as Poison. Poison was like a hair band that dressed up as women. So Brett Michaels said no. The fair organizers say it's not political, but, you know, in this day and age, buying a can of beer is political, right? For the longest time, if you bought Bud Light, you were somehow transgender friendly. So, I mean, everything's political these days. Let's see here. Rapper Morse Day and Young MC were the first to announce they're not going to participate. Young MC, best known for Bust a Move. I didn't know that. Was told that it was not a political event. Morse Day said, it's a no for me. The Commodores will not be performing. Singer Martina McBride said on Twitter, she presented with an opportunity to perform at a nonpartisan event, but that turned out to be misleading. Brett Michaels said, unfortunately, that was presented as a celebration of our country, and that evolved into something much more divisive. He also cited safety concerns. Rappers Flo Rida and Vanilla Ice are still slated to perform. Vanilla Ice said, this is not a political platform. He's celebrating America's birthday. Now, here's the interesting thing. Milli Vanilli was invited. But Milli Vanilli wasn't even a group. They were just lip syncers. And so then earlier today, the people, somebody had to sing the songs. So the people who actually sang the Milli Vanilli songs said they weren't invited. They're not going. But one of the lip syncers is still alive. The other one's dead. This Fab Morvan, who was one of the guys who was shamed out of existence because he was busted for lip syncing in the 1990s. He said that he's going to perform. So he's not even like a real singer. And he's going to perform. So the real vocalists are not going to perform. But the fake vocalists are going to perform. Very confusing. I called this guy C plus C, but apparently it's CNC. The Music Factory. He's not going to attend either. So what a nightmare this thing's turning out to be. All right, let's go to the phones here. Let's go to Gil in San Antonio. Gil, welcome to America at Night.
1: Pardon me. I'm still crying over what happened to my friend, Senator Cornyn.
0: Yeah, but, a tough one.
1: My wife got her green card today.
0: Oh, and, congratulations.
1: Well, it took a year. And it took some money and a lot of patience, and there were a few setbacks along the way, but it all came through. And the daughter will have hers here in a few days.
0: Did she have to leave the country? Did she have to leave the country and come back?
1: No, okay. No. We missed that. We missed that. That particular policy is part of the law, and it was the way it was for a long time. You had to go to your, if you got an immigrant visa, you had to get it at the embassy at the country of your national origin. That's the law. they're just now starting it to

0: higher to get.
1: Let me ask you this question, Gil. Let me ask you this question, and I'll let you get to your point. You've been married to this woman how long?
0: 14 years.
1: 14 years, and so she's been trying to get a green card for 14 years?
0: No, sir. No, just for the last few weeks. We're living very well in the Philippines, and I had health issues, so I had to come back here. And I'm a patient at the Veterans Hospital here in San Antonio. That's what brought us here. And,
1: how was she in this country legally? Was she on a visa or some type of...
0: She came on a tourist visa and was granted what they call an adjustment of status.
1: Because she was married to you?
0: Yeah, she gets preference because I'm a U.S. citizen.
1: Gotcha. And she's from the Philippines. She's from the Philippines. Yes. Okay, yes. Got it. All right. Now, all right, Gil, what's your... Go ahead. I'm sorry. I was just sort of curious as to how that all works.
0: Well, I mean, one other thing. For example, people who come here on work visas and apply for an adjustment. They can apply for an adjustment of status after a certain number of years. But there's a phenomenon that I was aware of, but I didn't actually see it until I went to immigration. I counted them. There were 9 young people, their 20s, all U.S. Army, all in uniform. There may have been people there from other services, not in uniform. But if you serve in the U.S. military, you have to have a green card in order to do that. And our daughter will be entering the U.S. Army after she gets her green card.
1: Oh, but, fantastic.
0: Well, she wants to go into military medicine.
1: Sure.
0: But anyhow, if you're in the U.S. military with a green card, you're eligible to become a naturalized citizen after 1 year. And I counted 9 members of the U.S. Army there today. I spoke with some of them and congratulated them. I had my U.S. veterans hat on. And tell them that I was 60 years ago, I was where they were now. And, you know, we commensurated. But,
1: yeah.
0: But after 1 year of good military service, you're allowed to become a naturalized United States citizen. That's the fastest way to citizenship.
1: All right. That's good to know. Gil, thanks for the phone call. Appreciate it. All right, let's do this. I mentioned this earlier that we have this newfangled technology called voicemails that we didn't know we had. So we love playing with new technology. And so if you call 1-844-2-McGraw during the show, Alex picks up, makes sure you're somewhat coherent, very little screening, if any. I don't care what you want to say. We don't. Alex asks because I can't break him of the habit. But whatever you guys want to talk about, I don't care. And we just take them as they come. So no, we never screen, never want to, never will. But when you're listening to the show delayed, you can't call up. However, you can leave a message. And we just kind of figured out how to do this. And so if you're listening to the tape delay, and even if it's like on a Saturday or Sunday and we're not here, you can call and leave a message. You know, you were thinking of it, or you called during the show and the phone lines are busy. You can call on a Tuesday afternoon. You can call on a Saturday afternoon, Sunday morning, whatever it is, and call 1-844-2-McGraw voicemail. We'll take your call and then we'll edit it for content and sound and make you edit it so that you don't even sound like yourself. And then we'll throw it on the air. So without further ado, let's get to a couple of voicemails from last night. We just turned it on and we got a couple of voicemails. Here's mystery caller number one. Take it away, Richard.
2: Hey, McGraw. I've heard it again and again, and it just isn't right. And I'm talking about this idea that Marconi invented radio. No, he did not. As a matter of fact, he got his idea from radio through Nikola Tesla. The patent started out with Tesla. And Marconi duped the Supreme Court. At any rate, it held

0: Tesla off for a while because they had awarded Tesla's patent to Marconi. Another side issue about Marconi, he was close to being a fascist. His best man at his wedding was Benito Mussolini. And the guy, in my opinion, was a rat.
1: I did not know that Mussolini was the best man for Marconi. That guy's dropping some serious knowledge on us. All right. Thank you, sir. Let's go to Jim in Decatur, Illinois from last night. Jim, what do you got?
2: Hi, McGraw. Hey, my name is Jim, and I am from Decatur, Illinois. And we have a ice cream company here in town called Tillamook Ice Cream. It's from Tillamook, Oregon. And there is also a Tillamook Cheese Company. Both of those companies are named after the town. The ice cream maker tried to sue the cheese maker for copyright infringement, and the case was ruled against them because the court said that the companies were named after the town and they weren't trying to steal each other's thunder. So thought I'd pass that along.
1: Yeah, thank you, Jim in Decatur. We were talking about that last night. That's like Major League Baseball. That was a great call because we were talking about that last night when, from Hershey, Pennsylvania. Somebody named themselves, you know, Hershey Ice Cream. Is that an infringement on Hershey's chocolate or no? Is it named after the candy bar or is it named after the town? There's a rule in baseball that says you're not allowed to name a stadium after alcohol. Okay? And so you say, wait a minute. Busch Stadium is Busch Beer. That is named after beer. So what are you talking about, Millhaven? Well, Busch Stadium isn't named after the beer. It's named after the family, the Anheuser-Busch family. What about Coors Field? Well, Coors Field, named after the family Coors. What about Miller Field up in Milwaukee? Well, the Miller family. So they didn't name it after beers and alcohol. They named it after the families. So again, right? If you're living in McDonald's, South Dakota, can you open up a hot dog stand or a hamburger stand and call it McDonald's hot dogs or hamburgers? Because you're not naming it after McDonald's. You're naming it after the town. Interesting stuff. I love this. I love the voicemails, man. That's solid. 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
5: Got the text messages coming in like no one's business. Let me try and run through some of these. From Pittsburgh, Pennsylvania, poor Tony, tough Montreal loss. Yeah, the Canadiens lose 6-1. Now it's the Carolina Hurricanes are in the Stanley Cup Finals, taking on the Golden Knights of Las Vegas. This one's from St. Louis. Trump may pay Iran $300 billion. I read that story. Nobody's that stupid. They're not going to pay him $300 billion. I don't buy it. We'll wait and see how it all turns out. Twin Cities up in Minnesota. This CIA official also said that he was a Navy pilot. That is also not true. I say lock him up. Yeah. Vancouver checks in. Can't read that one. New Mexico checks in. Can anyone trust Trump? Here's another one from New Mexico. Take your name off the Kennedy Center, and no, you cannot financially reward your MAGA friends who attacked the Capitol. This one's from Kentucky. What? Ain't that capitalism? Economy working on the minds of people. On a side note, I saw a girl with a Cardinals t-shirt. I asked her if she knew McGraw from America.

0: night. Nope, she replied. So then I asked her, where is St. Louis? And she said, just above the bat between the two birds. Hey-o. This one's another one from Kentucky. Rock Chalk Jayhawks. Wamingo, Kansas Wizard of Oz Museum is a must-see. Okay. Here's another one. You got to do something about your bumper music. All these other shows play anything they want. Come on, man. Set the vibes. From Texas. Tony's snoring is cracking me up. This is great radio. Was kind of funny. Here's another one. If I were a college sports star today, I would take every dime I could get and save it for the future. Me too. Another one chimes in on Tony snoring. You should use that Tony snoring clip every now and then. Tony has a great sense of humor. He won't care. Tony is a force of nature that you cannot contain. People like Tony represent everything good about life. So there you go. Virginia wants the barbecue recipe. Here's another one. Thanks for the heads up. I will not be tuning in. I don't want to hear more Israeli slop. All right. This one's from New York. Please stop and tell America the truth. And Sandy in Illinois wants the barbecue recipe. My name is Sandy, and I enjoy your program. Thanks for the recipe. Those are the text line. That's text line. That's some good, nice diversity. All right, look, here's the deal. You want the recipe, the barbecue rib recipe? Text barbecue to 1-844-2-McGraw. Alex will send you a link. You sign up for the link. I'll send out the recipe on Monday. It's as simple as that. 1-844-2-McGraw. The show is over. So if you want to leave a message, just call the show anytime. Once we're off the air, it goes straight to voicemail. Leave a message, and we'll play that on the air. It's got to be pithy. It's got to be interesting. It's got to be short. It's got to be good. But make it interesting, and we'll put you on the air. 1-844-2-McGraw. So text, phones, voicemail, reach out. That's half the fun. We love to get listener interaction. That's half the fun of doing the show. That's going to do it for us. Thanks for another great week. Be safe. I need every listener I can get. We'll be back Monday night with Bill Bradley talking about the Knicks and politics today. Former Senator Bill Bradley, former New York Knick, Bill Bradley will join us on Monday. Our executive director is Alex Hinton. Our engineer...
1: Oregon, this is our home. From its wide Pacific shore to its majestic peaks and open desert, this state has it all. But one careless spark could take all of this away. Whether you're at home, at play, or on the job, the power and responsibility of wildfire is in your hands. Please, keep Oregon green.
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8: From ABC News, I'm Dave Packer. The State Department says it's optimistic it can work things out with Kenya after...
9: A Kenyan court has put a pause on the Trump administration's plan to open a 50-bed field hospital in the country for Americans exposed to the Ebola virus. The African CDC has suggested Kenya's government was pressured into housing the center. Some experts also warning that a foreign facility...

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3: Now, it's Red Eye Radio. Gary McNamara and Eric Hurley talk about everything from politics to social issues and news of the day. Whether you're up late or you're just starting your day, welcome to the show. 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
4: All across America, we are Red Eye Radio. He is Eric Hurley and I'm Gary McNamara. Welcome and good morning. we'll get to some analysis of the Texas primary here in just a moment.
5: All right.
4: But I saw this one because this all relates. It all relates just how radical is the left. All right.
5: Yeah.
4: Now, this is something new that I didn't know about.
5: Yeah.
4: And thank you, Alan, for finding this.
5: All right.
4: Oregon Initiative Petition 28. Unofficially reached the signature threshold last week to be on the November 2026 ballot.
5: All right.
4: On February 15, 2026, the petition's official name became the People for the Elimination of Animal Cruelty Exemptions. As KATU-TV explained, IP28, quote, would make it illegal to injure or kill animals and would effectively ban hunting, fishing, and the breeding of animals, end of quote.
5: And the breeding of animals.
4: And the breeding of animals.
5: All right.
4: So there you go. I just thought we would start with that's really going to be interesting to see how that.
5: Well,
4: because you know. Let me put it this way. I guess I. Not that, you know, we tend not to make absolute predictions, but I think that I'm not going out on a limb by saying, what is it, the 13 counties in Oregon that wish to secede and become part of Idaho?
5: Yeah, they were going to call themselves Greater Idaho.
4: Yes. I believe that in those 13 counties, this proposition will be defeated. They're all rural areas.
5: I'm guessing.
4: So, there you go.
5: No fishing allowed. No hunting allowed. Hey, Oregon, good luck with the disease. Yeah. You don't control the population of wildlife, you're in for it. Then they won't be able to find anybody to hunt after that. Yeah, good luck with that. And no breeding of pets. No more breeding of dogs. All right.
4: Yeah.
5: So you'd have to go somewhere else to get your dog, or you just have to move.
4: Now, for cats, you know, again, I got a cat. It wouldn't bother me because I always find mutts.
5: Yeah.
4: You know, so.
5: Well, and cats.
4: And I know mutts, you know, really are supposed to be dogs, but mutts can be just whatever.
5: Yeah.
4: I have a mutt cat.
5: Yeah. And cats tend to be, more cats tend to be feral than dogs. So
4: that's a good point.
5: And they're lawless. Feral cats are lawless. They'll tell you we're outlaws.
4: Oh yeah.
5: Yeah.
4: Yeah.
5: And we're going to do what we're going to do and you're not going to stop us with some stupid law.
4: Right. They're going to reproduce.
5: Yeah. They're cats. You can't tell them what to do.
4: Wait a minute.
5: Everybody knows that.
4: We cannot get to the point that we got to yesterday.
5: What's that?
4: In the second hour.
5: Yeah.
4: Whatever.
5: I think it was the second or first hour.
4: I thought it was the second hour
5: Well, I'll just say this: we all know you can't tell a cat what's

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0: We are Red Eye Radio. He is Eric Cronin, and I'm Gary McNamara. You know, I found this interesting yesterday. I saw this from a political analyst looking at the voting numbers in the state of Texas. Paxton's margin in El Paso, Hidalgo, Harris, and most of the Rio Grande Valley are outrunning his overall statewide margin.
1: Wow.
0: And are highly suggestive. A MAGA candidate retains high Latino support in line with the trends developing over the past 6 years.
2: Well, there you have it. I mean, you saw a lot of those areas vote for Trump. And that's kind of where it goes. I mean, Trump put his name behind Paxton. You see this trend, and you see a trend where, especially with those living on the border, they're just absolutely sick and tired of the federal government not only not doing anything during the Biden administration, but creating the problem itself to begin with. And this is why they voted Trump. And it's likely why they're supporting Paxton.

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1: ABC News, I'm Dave Packer. The State Department says it's optimistic it can work things out with Kenya after that nation's highest court put a pause on the Trump administration's plan to open a 50-bed field hospital in the country for Americans exposed to Ebola. The African CDC has suggested Kenya's government was pressured into housing the center. Louisiana Friday enacted a new congressional map that could help Republicans gain one more seat in the House of Representatives. That new map eliminates one of the state's two black majority districts. Democratic Louisiana Senator Royce DuPlessis.
2: We know we're going to end up right back in court because this map is a racially gerrymandered map, no matter how they try to spin it.
1: The federal judge who oversaw President Trump's lawsuit against the IRS now demanding answers from the president's lawyers and the DOJ over whether their settlement that created a $1.8 billion anti-weaponization fund may have amounted to an effort to intentionally deceive her. This Friday, a judge temporarily blocked payments from that fund. This is ABC News.
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0: Now, it's Red Eye Radio. Gary McNamara and Eric Hurley talk about everything from politics to social issues and news of the day. Whether you're up late or you're just starting your day, welcome to the show. From the Relief Factor Studios, this is Red Eye Radio.
1: All across America, we are Red Eye Radio. He is Eric Hurley and I'm Gary McNamara. Welcome and good morning. All right, so just so everybody knows, I mean, probably most of the country doesn't care about the attorney general's race in the state of Texas, but Chip Roy did lose to, and Trump did not endorse anyone in that one.
2: Right.
1: But he
2: did
1: lose to Mega Mays Middleton.
2: Yeah.
1: That was the ad that ran constantly.
2: Yeah.
1: So,
2: Well, here's the thing.
1: Mr. Middleton assumed the MAGA crown.
2: Well, yeah.
1: MAGA Mays Middleton.
2: I'll say this, just anecdotal evidence here, though. But early on, I started getting Middleton mailers.
1: Oh, yeah.
2: I mean, it seemed like I was getting one per day, but it was probably, more accurately, at least one a week. And I don't recall getting any from Chip Roy's campaign. Maybe if, you know, it could have been one of the days where my wife got it out of the mail. We take the all the political mailers, they go into the... My wife actually made the joke that one of the first Middleton campaign mailers came out. She goes, this looks like, and I think it was in January, she said, this looks like a late family Christmas card. But because, you know, he had a picture of his family and that everything on it. So it's like, okay.
1: Here's what's happened in the past year. Here's what our family has done.
2: Right. We've gone MAGA. But it's... I didn't see one from Chip Roy, personally.
1: I do not remember getting one from Chip Roy.
2: Yeah.
1: And I'm trying to think if I remember a TV commercial from Chip Roy.
2: I don't. That's a good point, too. I don't remember seeing one.
1: But here's the point.
2: Mm-hmm.
1: Maybe I did. And it's just the fact that it was early on. You know, I agree with you. One of the first mailers I got, one of the first commercials that I saw for anybody running, you know, in Texas on the Republican side was the MAGA Mays Middleton ad that was all over the place.
2: Right, yeah.
1: And it was the deep voice when I'm just trying to impersonate the deep voice, not as deep voice as our deep voice guy.
2: I don't think there is one.
1: But still, it was MAGA Mays Middleton, you know, and you remember that.
2: Yeah.
1: And so, but if you look at it, Chip Roy did better in losing than John Cornyn. By almost 9 or 10 points.
2: Mm. Yeah.
1: But what does this all come down to? You know, when we look at it now, I mean, California's primary next week.
2: Mm.
1: I did see, let me just get very quickly here, just fill you in on the latest polling. Now, did I save that? Yeah, here it is. Two new, let me see, this is from Yahoo Politics. USA Today Network, this comes from.
2: Okay.
1: Two new California gubernatorial polls show a volatile June primary with just 1 week until Election Day. The Echelon Insights survey released Friday shows Republican Steve Hilton, the poll's sponsor, leading the field with 25% of likely voters. Our lead is growing, Hilton wrote in a post on X. Now's the time to come together and deliver the strongest Republican finish. Now, you could sit there and say, yeah, but he did the poll. Well, I mean, you would have to believe that Echelon Insight Survey were then bribed to do it in his favor. And go ahead. I mean, you can make that case. Mm-hmm. But in a separate global strategy group poll,

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0: We're on our radio. He's Eric Carly and I'm Gary McNamara. Welcome and good morning. I saw this and I went, I don't buy it. What? I saw this. Don't even know who this person is who posted this. Let me just see here.
1: Yeah.
0: Let me see. Okay. Incoming national politics fellow with the New York Times, Bayless Wagner, who wrote this. I don't buy it. Mm. Moderate Republicans in Texas are going through it tonight. A Texas GOP staffer texted me, as a moderate Republican, I have no place in this party anymore. There is no middle ground, no room for moderates, only far right or far left. That's ridiculous.
2: I don't buy it.
0: That's ridiculous. I don't buy it either. Why? Because the Republican Party has gone more left over the last 10 years.
2: That's it. If you're already a moderate, you know, this movement of the party that we have watched in recent years, further and further to the left, you're already a moderate. There's no place in the party for me.
0: I don't buy it.
2: Yeah.
0: Don't buy it.
2: Yeah, it sounds like somebody in Cornyn's camp on the phone whining about something, you know, that they lost.

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1: ABC News, I'm Dave Packer. After a meeting in the Situation Room Friday, President Trump had no announcement about a possible deal with Iran.
2: President Trump laying out his demands, saying Iran must agree to reopen the Strait of Hormuz, pledge never.

0: ever to develop a nuclear weapon and allow the U.S. to remove Iran's highly enriched uranium. But Iran says their nuclear program, the key issue at the center of this conflict, is not a part of these negotiations.
1: ABC's Mary Bruce. President Trump now saying he has no interest in renovating the Kennedy Center. This after a federal judge halted plans to renovate the center and ordered that the president's name be removed from it. An unruly passenger forcing a United Airlines flight from Chicago to Minneapolis to divert to Madison, Wisconsin Friday night. Air traffic control recordings mentioning a potential hijack. Law enforcement was waiting. United says the flight landed safely and no injuries were reported. This is ABC News.
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11: 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He is Eric Carley, and I'm Gary McNamara. 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
9: From ABC News, I'm Dave Packer. The State Department says it's optimistic it can work things out with Kenya after
10: a Kenyan court has put a pause on the Trump administration's plan to open a 50-bed field hospital in the country for Americans exposed to the Ebola virus. The African CDC has suggested Kenya's government was pressured into housing the center. Some experts also warning that a foreign facility is a strategic mistake, saying U.S. nationals impacted by the outbreak should be brought home. Shannon Kingston, ABC News, the State Department.
9: The federal judge who oversaw President Trump's lawsuit against the IRS is now demanding answers from the president's lawyers and the DOJ over whether their settlement that created a $1.8 billion

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1: ABC News, I'm Dave Packer. The State Department says it's optimistic it can work things out with Kenya after that nation's highest court put a pause on the Trump administration's plan to open a 50-bed field hospital in the country for Americans exposed to Ebola. The African CDC has suggested Kenya's government was pressured into housing the center. Louisiana Friday enacted a new congressional map that could help Republicans gain one more seat in the House of Representatives. That new map eliminates one of the state's two black majority districts. Democratic Louisiana Senator Royce DePlucis.
2: We know we're going to end up right back in court because this map is a racially gerrymandered map, no matter how they try to spin it.
1: The federal judge who oversaw President Trump's lawsuit against the IRS now demanding answers from the president's lawyers and the DOJ over whether their settlement that created a $1.8 billion anti-weaponization fund may have amounted to an effort to intentionally deceive her. This Friday, a judge temporarily blocked payments from that fund. This is ABC News.
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1: 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Now, it's Red Eye Radio. Gary McNamara and Eric Hurley talk about everything from politics to social issues and news of the day. Whether you're up late or you're just starting your day, welcome to the show. 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
3: All across America, we are Red Eye Radio. He is Eric Hurley and I'm Gary McNamara. Welcome and good morning. we'll get to some analysis of the Texas primary here in just a moment.
4: All right.
3: But I saw this one because this all relates. It all relates just how radical is the left. All right.
4: Yeah.
3: Now, this is something new that I didn't know about.
4: Yeah.
3: And thank you, Alan, for finding this.
4: All right.
3: Oregon Initiative Petition 28. Unofficially reached the signature threshold last week to be on the November 2026 ballot.
4: All right.
3: On February 15, 2026, the petition's official name became the People for the Elimination of Animal Cruelty Exemptions. As KATU-TV explained, IP28, quote, would make it illegal to injure or kill animals and would effectively ban hunting, fishing, and the breeding of animals, end of quote.
4: And the breeding of animals.
3: And the breeding of animals.
4: All right.
3: So there you go. I just thought we would start with that's really going to be interesting to see how that.
4: Well.
3: Because you know. Let me put it this way. I guess I. Not that, you know, we tend not to make absolute predictions, but I think that I'm not going out on a limb by saying, what is it? The 13 counties in Oregon that wish to secede and become part of Idaho.
4: Yeah. They were going to call themselves Greater Idaho.
3: Yes. I believe that in those 13 counties, this proposition will be defeated. They're all rural areas.
4: I'm guessing.
3: So, there you go.
4: No fishing allowed. No hunting allowed. Hey, Oregon, good luck with the disease. Yeah. You don't control the population of wildlife, you're in for it. Then they won't be able to find anybody to hunt after that. Yeah, good luck with that. And no breeding of pets. No more breeding of dogs. All right.
3: Yeah.
4: So you'd have to go somewhere else to get your dog, or you just have to move.
3: Now, for cats, you know, again, I got a cat. It wouldn't bother me because I always find mutts.
4: Yeah.
3: You know, so.
4: Well, and cats.
3: And I know mutts, you know, really are supposed to be dogs, but mutts can be just whatever.
4: Yeah.
3: I have a mutt cat.
4: Yeah. And cats tend to be, more cats tend to be feral than dogs. So
5: that's a good point.
4: And, yeah. And they're lawless. Feral cats are lawless. They'll tell you, we're outlaws.
5: Oh, yeah. Yeah.
4: And they, so and we're going to do what we're going to do, and you're not going to stop us with some stupid law.
5: Right.
4: They're going to

0: call.
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0: We are Red Eye Radio. He is Eric Cronin, and I'm Gary McNamara. You know, I found this interesting yesterday. I saw this from a political analyst looking at the voting numbers in the state of Texas. Paxton's margin in El Paso, Hidalgo, Harris, and most of the Rio Grande Valley are outrunning his overall statewide margin.
1: Wow.
0: And are highly suggestive a MAGA candidate retains high Latino support in line with the trends developing over the past 6 years.
2: Well, there you have it. I mean, you saw a lot of those areas vote for Trump, and that's kind of where it goes. I mean, Trump put his name behind Paxton. You see this trend, and you see a trend where, especially with those living on the border, they're just absolutely sick and tired of the federal government not only not doing anything during the Biden administration, but creating the problem itself to begin with. And this is why they voted Trump. And it's likely why they're supporting Paxton.

0: gearing up for a summer open house and Bend Chamber ribbon cutting ceremony on June 18th from 4 to 6 p.m., and you're invited. 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
1: ABC News, I'm Chuck Sievertson. An unusual angle to a flight diverted last night because of an unruly passenger. United Flight 2005 took off from Chicago, headed to Minneapolis, was diverted to Dane County Airport in Wisconsin. The airport says several law enforcement officers on the flight restrained and handcuffed the passenger quickly. No injuries to other passengers. On the air traffic control recording, you hear a controller telling another nearby pilot of a potential hijack.
2: It's actually a situation where we might have to close the airfield. Potential hijack.
1: That has not been confirmed. They got them all out safely, the five miners trapped more than a week in a cave in Laos. Signing a bill banning law enforcement officers from wearing masks while on duty, New York Governor Kathy Hochul. Federal judges ordered President Trump's name stripped from the Kennedy Center because Congress created the place and only Congress can make changes. This is ABC News.
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1: 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Gary McNamara and Eric Hurley talk about everything from politics to social issues and news of the day. 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
2: All across America, we are Red Eye Radio. He is Eric Hurley and I'm Gary McNamara. Welcome and good morning. All right, so just so everybody knows, I mean, probably most of the country doesn't care about the attorney general's race in the state of Texas. But Chip Roy did lose to and Trump did not endorse anyone in that one.
3: Right.
2: But he
3: did
2: lose to Mega Maze Middleton.
3: Yeah.
2: That was the ad that ran constantly.
3: Yeah.
2: So.
3: Well, here's the thing.
2: Mr. Middleton assumed the MAGA crown.
3: Well, yeah.
2: MAGA maze.
3: I'll say this, just anecdotal evidence here, though. But early on, I started getting Middleton mailers.
2: Oh, yeah.
3: I mean, it seemed like I was getting one per day, but it was probably, more accurately, at least one a week. And I don't recall getting any from Chip Roy's campaign. Maybe if, you know, it could have been one of the days where my wife got it out of the mail. We take the all the political mailers, they go into the... My wife actually made the joke that one of the first Middleton campaign mailers came out. She goes, this looks like, and I think it was in January, she said, this looks like a late family Christmas card. But because, you know, he had a picture of his family and that everything on it. So it's like, okay.
2: Here's what's happened in the past year. Here's what our family has done.
3: Right. We've gone MAGA. But it's... I didn't see one from Chip Roy, personally.
2: I do not remember getting one from Chip Roy.
3: Yeah.
2: And I'm trying to think if I remember a TV commercial from Chip Roy.
3: I don't. That's a good point, too. I don't remember seeing one.
2: But here's the point.
3: Mm-hmm.
2: Maybe I did. And it's just the fact that it was early on. You know, I agree with you. One of the first mailers I got, one of the first commercials that I saw for anybody running, you know, in Texas on the Republican side was the MAGA Maze Middleton ad that was all over the place.
3: Right, yeah.
2: And it was the deep voice. When I'm just trying to impersonate the deep voice, not as deep voice as our deep voice guy.
3: No, I don't think there is one.
2: But still, it was MAGA Maze Middleton, you know, and you remember that.
3: Yeah.
2: And so, but if you look at it, Chip Roy did better in losing than John Cornyn. By almost 9 or 10 points.
3: Mm. Yeah.
2: But what does this all come down to? You know, when we look at it now, I mean, California's primary next week.
3: Mm.
2: I did see, let me just get very quickly here, just fill you in on the latest polling. Did I save that? Yeah, here it is. Two new, let me see, this is from Yahoo Politics. USA Today Network, this comes from.
3: Okay.
2: Two new California gubernatorial polls show a volatile June primary with just 1 week until Election Day. The Echelon Insights survey released Friday shows Republican Steve Hilton, the poll's sponsor,

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0: Radio. He's Eric Carly and I'm Gary McNamara.
1: Ooh, welcome and good morning. I saw this and I went, I don't buy it. I saw this. Don't even know who this person is who posted this. Let me just see here.
2: Yeah.
1: Let me see. Okay. Incoming national politics fellow with the New York Times, Bayless Wagner, who wrote this. I don't buy it. Mm. Moderate Republicans in Texas are going through it tonight. A Texas GOP staffer texted me, as a moderate Republican, I have no place in this party anymore. There is no middle ground, no room for moderates, only far right or far left. That's ridiculous.
3: I don't buy it.
1: That's ridiculous. I don't buy it either. Why? Because the Republican Party has gone more left over the last 10 years.
3: That's it. If you're already a moderate, you know, this movement of the party that we have watched in recent years, further and further to the left, you're already a moderate. There's no place in the party for me.
1: I don't buy it.
3: Yeah.
1: Don't buy it.
3: Yeah, it sounds like somebody in Cornyn's camp on the phone whining about something, you know, that they lost.

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0: Cute, five minors trapped over a week in a cave in Laos. ABC's Britt Clement.
1: What an ordeal. You know, they had to go through these extremely narrow tunnels in pitch black. I'm told they had to pull themselves through while holding their faces to the ceiling in order to finally reach the mouth of the cave.
0: Two other minors are missing. A federal judge orders President Trump's name stripped from the Kennedy Center, saying Congress created it and only Congress can change its name. This is ABC News.
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0: And we are Red Eye Radio. He is Eric Harley, and I'm Gary McNamara. You know, we had talked about earlier about how Paxton was doing with Hispanics. Mm-hmm. New York Times analysis from a few hours ago. Paxton is currently doing better with Hispanics than white voters.
9: Wow.
0: According to New York Times estimates.
9: Wow. Wow.

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0: We are Red Eye Radio. He is Eric Carly, and I'm Gary McNamara. You know, I found this interesting yesterday. I saw this from a political analyst looking at the voting numbers in the state of Texas. Paxton's margin in El Paso, Hidalgo, Harris, and most of the Rio Grande Valley are outrunning his overall statewide margin.
1: Wow.
0: And are highly suggestive a MAGA candidate retains high Latino support in line with the trends developing over the past 6 years.
2: Well, there you have it. I mean, you saw a lot of those areas vote for Trump, and that's kind of where it goes. I mean, Trump put his name behind Paxton. You see this trend, and you see a trend where, especially with those living on the border, they're just absolutely sick and tired of the federal government not only not doing anything during the Biden administration, but creating the problem itself to begin with. And this is why they voted Trump. And it's likely why they're supporting Paxton.

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1: ABC News, I'm Chuck Sievertson. No word from the FBI about whether there's a foiling of a potential airline hijacking last night. The FBI says only that several law enforcement officers aboard a United flight from Chicago to Minneapolis grabbed and handcuffed an unruly passenger. The flight was diverted to Dane County, Wisconsin. On the air traffic control recording, a controller tells another pilot of a potential hijack.
2: Is that the situation where we might have to close the airfield?

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1: And I'm Gary McNamara along with Eric Harley coming up. All right, the Texas runoffs are over. Looking forward to November. What are the issues? What will the public see over the next 5 months or so? We'll get to that coming up in just a minute.
2: 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And I'm going to tell you right now, and thanks to Relief Factor,

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6: From ABC News, I'm Chuck Sievertson. The FBI is giving some raw facts about an unruly passenger on a United jetliner last night, but no comment on whether he was a would-be failed hijacker. The FBI says only that several law enforcement officers were aboard the flight from Chicago to Minneapolis, that they grabbed and handcuffed an unruly passenger. The plane was diverted to Dane County, Wisconsin. On the air traffic control recording, a controller tells another pilot of a potential hijack.
7: It's actually a situation where we might have to close the airfield.
6: That is not confirmed. The U.S.-Iran talks are making progress, as Defense Secretary Pete Hegseth, who met with Asian officials in Singapore today talking about President Trump.
8: I'm out here on his behalf to ensure that our Pacific allies know exactly where America stands and that we're prepared to defend our interests, stand with our allies, and project power halfway around the world.
6: This alone gives the Iranians extra leverage in the talks, says Michael Ratney, former U.S. ambassador to Saudi Arabia.
9: I think President Trump is concerned about gas prices at the pump, especially as we head into the summer months. He doesn't want a shooting war as we head towards the November elections.
6: And the Iranians know it, says Ratney. Rescued. 5 miners trapped more than a week in a cave in Laos. 2 others still missing. Asking the world for help with the growing Ebola crisis in Central Africa. Leaders of the World Health Organization who visited the epicenter of the outbreak today, Democratic Republic of Congo, government spokesman Patrick Muyaya.
10: The first priority we have is to take care of those who are in front line, especially doctor and all the technical team that are working with them. And we are providing all the material they need so they can be well protected.
6: Main preventative measures, he says, include taking temperatures and washing hands a lot. He says, unlike COVID, there's no need to close borders or enact travel bans. You're listening to ABC News.

0: 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As the pace of AI accelerates, CEOs are rethinking how their leadership teams operate, how decisions are made, and how organizations are structured. IBM's annual CEO study shows that adopting new tools is no longer enough. Leaders are actively redesigning decision-making structures, clarifying accountability, and reshaping the C-suite to drive greater business impact. The study found that 76% of organizations now have a chief AI officer, up from 26% a year ago, and nearly two-thirds of CEOs say they are comfortable using AI to help inform major strategic decisions. The study also showed that organizations with an AI-first leadership approach are scaling more AI initiatives than their peers. The message is clear. Success with AI depends not just on technology, but on leadership, governance, and organizations built to adapt. 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
1: New info on that explosion at a Dallas apartment building Thursday when firefighters were evacuating people who said they smelled gas.
2: It happened so fast, all you heard, boom, like, and then I shook, like, I thought something was hitting me.
3: Almost similar to an earthquake. And then just the smoke and the fire. We could see the flames.
1: Three people were killed. The owner of the apartment complex says there was soil testing for a redevelopment project. The billionaire Jeff Bezos' commercial space company Blue Origin is warning people in Florida not to touch any debris from the explosion that incinerated one of its largest rockets during an engine test Thursday. Former NASA astronaut Susan Kilrain.
4: It could put in a delay for Artemis 4, which is supposed to put people back on the moon. But we won't know because we don't know yet what went wrong.
1: No injuries were reported after the rocket blew up. Federal investigators have issued two separate recalls for airbag defects in Honda and Chrysler vehicles affecting certain Jeep Grand Cherokee and Acura models. State of the economy is reaching lower, says ABC's Jim Ryan.
5: Money worries may be affecting our furry friendships. Bank of America says as costs of pet ownership go up, there's been a slowdown of pet adoptions. The share of American homes with pets has dropped slightly over the past 2 years.
1: Chuck Sievertson, ABC News.
6: Here it comes.
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right, the weekend's upon us. Welcome. You're at home with Gary Sullivan. 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
4: ABC News, I'm Chuck Sievertson. The FBI is not saying whether an unruly passenger on a United jetliner last night was a would-be failed hijacker. The FBI says only that several law enforcement officers were aboard Flight 2005 from Chicago to Minneapolis, that they grabbed and handcuffed an unruly passenger. The plane was diverted to Dane County, Wisconsin. On the air traffic control recording, a controller tells another pilot of a potential hijack.
5: It's actually a situation where we might have to close the airfield.
4: That is not confirmed. U.S.-Iran talks making progress as Defense Secretary Pete Hegseth, who met with Asian officials in Singapore today.
6: Those goalposts haven't shifted at all, which is the expectation of the American people and what we've stated to Iran.
4: Posting on social media, the military advisor to Iran's supreme leader accusing President Trump of excessive demands. Rescued five miners trapped more than a week in Laos. This is ABC News.
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6: From ABC News, I'm Chuck Sievertson. The FBI's not saying whether law enforcers aboard a jetliner last night foiled a potential hijacking. An FBI statement out offers the barest details about what happened on United Flight 2005. ABC's Gio Benitez.
7: Federal authorities investigating after a United Airlines flight was diverted due to what the airline says was a security concern caused by an unruly passenger. The flight from Chicago, originally set for Minneapolis, was forced to land in Wisconsin. You can hear air traffic controllers informing a nearby pilot of a potential hijack.
8: It's actually a situation where we might have to close the airfield due to a potential hijack.
7: United says the person was quickly subdued by law enforcement officers on board. Once they landed, no one was injured.
6: The U.S.-Iran talks are making progress, says Defense Secretary Pete Hegseth, who met with Asian officials in Singapore today.
9: Those goalposts haven't shifted at all, which is the expectation of the American people and what we've stated to Iran.
6: Suspecting that it's the Iranians who have extra leverage in the talks, Michael Ratney, former U.S. ambassador to Saudi Arabia.
10: Since the Iranians have shown how easy it is for them to close the Strait of Hormuz, they seem to have far more leverage. And by the way, they're also seemingly able to withstand a lot more pain than the United States.
6: Rescued. 5 miners trapped more than a week in a cave in Laos. 2 others are missing. ABC's Britt Clennett in Hong Kong.
11: What an ordeal. You know, they had to go through these extremely narrow tunnels in pitch black. I'm told they had to pull themselves through while holding their faces to the ceiling in order to finally reach the mouth of the cave.
6: Asking the world for help with the growing Ebola crisis in Central Africa, leaders of the World Health Organization, who visited the epicenter of the outbreak, the Democratic Republic of Congo today. A government spokesman says, unlike COVID, there's no need to close borders or enact travel bans. You're listening to ABC News.
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1: 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This product is not intended to diagnose, treat, cure, or prevent any disease.
2: More on the call for greater international support against the Ebola outbreak in Central Africa. The head of the World Health Organization at the center of the outbreak, Democratic Republic of Congo, government spokesman Patrick Muyaya.
3: The first priority we have is to take care of those who are in front line, especially doctor and all the technical team that are working with them. And we are providing all the material they need so they can be well protected.
2: Main preventive measure, he says, is washing hands a lot. Signing a bill banning law enforcement officers from wearing masks while on duty. New York Governor Kathy Hochul saying the measure applies to state, local, and federal law enforcers operating in New York and holding law enforcement accountable.
4: Whether it's the family of someone who's been left to die in the cold, or whether someone's had their business disrupted or their place of worship disrupted, people have rights that we are not foregoing just because there's been this decision by the Trump administration to unleash hell in our streets.
2: The new law limits state law enforcement assisting federal immigration police. Reasons why this fruit costs more. From ABC's Mike Dubusky.
5: Prices for tomatoes are up 40% over the past year, the biggest increase tracked among products in the Consumer Price Index. Experts say the spike is the result of crop yields and two pillars of President Trump's second-term policies, the Iran war and tariffs on Mexico.
2: Chuck Sievertson, ABC News.
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0: back at it we go, at home with Gary Sullivan, taking your calls about your home projects. 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
0: Yes.
1: Yes. My question is, we have a composite, it's a light gray composite deck put on about 3 years ago. And, of course, on the north side, it doesn't get enough sun.

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2: ABC News, I'm Chuck Severson. The FBI is not saying whether an unruly passenger on a United jetliner last night was a would-be failed hijacker. Only saying several law enforcement officers were aboard that flight from Chicago to Minneapolis and subdued an unruly passenger. The plane was diverted to Wisconsin. On the air traffic control recording, a controller tells another pilot,
3: "It's actually a situation where we might have to close the airfield. Hijack.
2: And
4: is this individual detained or what's his status?"
5: There, we had 5 law enforcement Leos on board. They have, I do not believe they ever cuffed him, but they were able to finally get control of him after multiple attempts to try to breach the cockpit.
2: Attempted hijacking is not confirmed. U.S.-Iran talks making progress, says Defense Secretary Pete Hegseth at a meeting in Singapore today. Rescued 5 miners trapped more than a week in a cave in Laos. This is ABC News.
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4: From ABC News, I'm Mike Dubusky. Tedros Adhanom Ghebreyesus, the head of the World Health Organization, arriving in the Democratic Republic of Congo today amidst a growing outbreak of Ebola there. He told reporters the outbreak highlights the need for more robust public health infrastructure in Central Africa.
5: Of course, more logistic support, more financial support. But while focusing on the emergency, we should use it as an opportunity to build the health system.
4: There is currently no vaccine or treatment for this strain of Ebola. Still no movement on whether that ceasefire with Iran will be extended.
6: We're now 13 weeks into this war, and President Trump has made it clear he's in no rush to make a deal, even as Americans continue to feel the economic pain. One new analysis finds that this war has already cost the average American household an extra $450 in gas and energy costs.
4: ABC News White House correspondent Selena Wang. Some good news in Laos, where one of the main rescue workers there now says 5 people who were trapped in a flooded cave are now out and in good health. Speaking with ABC News, Josh Richardson said water pumps lowered the water in those caves enough for the men to crawl and sometimes swim out of the caves.
7: We were just about to turn the pumps off when they emerged on their own. So obviously the water level was dropped low enough that they've decided to do a bit of a roof sniff and squeeze their way out through the water. And we didn't even know they were on their way.
4: Those men had been trapped in that cave for more than a week. A frightening scene aboard a United Airlines flight last night.
8: For the law enforcement, United 2005, we've communicated with the flight attendant. The man is under control.
4: After a passenger reportedly rushed the cabin of that aircraft multiple times before being detained by several law enforcement officers who were on board, that flight out of Chicago was forced to divert to Madison, Wisconsin. Federal law enforcement are investigating the incident. You're listening to ABC News.
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4: Two New Yorkers who were on that cruise ship at the center of the hantavirus outbreak are now planning to return to the state next week following the end of their mandated quarantine in Nebraska. That's according to New York State's health department. The investigation continues into the cause of that blast at an apartment complex in Dallas, Texas, which killed

0: unofficial page. Do a search on Facebook for the Law Enforcement Talk Radio Show, and be sure to like the Law Enforcement Talk Radio Show Facebook page. Trying to answer from Great State of California, we have Lita Abella on the Law Enforcement Talk Radio Show. Lita is a former LAPD police lieutenant, Los Angeles Police Department, and she's here to talk about the traumas of the job, which had a huge impact on her, and me too. Not just her. Me too. And I don't know if anybody that goes through Korean policing doesn't. She is author of the book, The Abella Model, Leading High-Stress Professional with Trauma-Informed Practices. And her website is LitaAbella.com. 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Lita, thanks for your service, and thanks for being guests on the Law Enforcement Talk Radio Show. Both very much appreciated.
1: You are welcome.
0: It's a pleasure to have you here. And I feel kind of honored to talk to the lieutenants. Usually when I had conversations with lieutenants as a sergeant, it was yes, sir, no, sir, and whatever I need to do to get them off my back.
1: Well, that's not how our conversation's going to be today. This can be a friendly conversation.
0: Exactly. And just, I'm sure you, in your police career, you ran into people. We had a major, a district commander, that he was a fireplug, and he was always reacting, and he was always yelling. And I learned eventually that when I got called in his office and he started yelling, I'm like, that's it. I'm going to fire that guy. I'll get rid of him. He'll be walking a foot post at midnight, blah, blah, blah, blah, in Jordan Hill Park. And he'd be like, relax, slow down, take it easy. And I learned how to deal with that guy, to create that buffer between, and I'm not saying this is negative, between lieutenants and above and the patrolman.
1: Mm-hmm. Okay.
0: And it's not an easy situation. You got to make sure they do their job, do the job well, make sure they're equipped to do your job, but protect them at the same time. And it's tough. It was really tough.
1: Yes, I agree with you.
0: So you did, I want to talk about your career. How long did you do with the Los Angeles Police Department?
1: I was there just shy of 20 years.
0: So that means you left the job right before you were eligible for a pension. Am I correct?
1: That's correct.
0: Did you win the lottery or something?
1: No. It was due to all the trauma, stress, anxiety, depression, all the issues that I was dealing with being in law enforcement and on the LAPD.
0: I get it. I really do get it. I tell people that. And I'm phrasing this as a former question. The streets were bad enough. I learned how to deal with the streets. Most of my problems came from the command staff and City Hall. That's where the real stressors were.
1: Oh, I agree with you 110%. And that's exactly why I left. I did not leave because of, you know, dealing with murder suspects, rapists, sexual assault suspects, you know, criminals, arrestees, the citizens on the street. No, I left because of all the that goes on in the inner department dealing with officers, command staff, mostly command staff, and the politics around it. It was just horrendous.
0: When did you start and when did you leave?
1: I started in 1980 and left in 2000.
0: See?
1: So I was one of the first female groups of female officers that came into the Los Angeles Police Department. And that was due to a consent decree because they were not able to hire women and minorities.
0: Right.
1: They had to lower a lot of the standards, meaning that, for example, they lowered the height requirement from 5'6" to 5'0". That didn't affect me because I'm 5'9", so
0: right.
1: I'm a tall person. But by lowering those standards, they were able to get more females. And, you know, certain cultures, they don't have tall males. So it opened the door for a lot of other cultures to come inside.
0: It was a
1: huge turning point.
0: One of the things that we share in common is I started in the Baltimore Police Department October 1980. And I got hurt and retired in February of 92.
1: Oh, my God. We are almost the same time. I started November 17th, 1980, and I left on February, I believe it was 20th, 2000.
0: Now, LAPD has a good reputation. I know people love to, Hollywood in particular loves to go after the LAPD. And when there's news, it's usually LA or New York. It's not the smaller agencies. That's the

0: to get national news. But they've had a good reputation. I want to say this. I'm an old revolver cop. I think when you started, you were revolver also.
1: Yes, yes. 38 Smith & Wesson.
0: And I'm sure there's a lot of commonality. A lot of the senior officers at the time when I was a rookie police were Vietnam combat veterans. And there was a few command staff that were Korean War veterans, and they didn't play.
1: Yes, you're absolutely right. Just about every, I would say 95% of the officers that were my field training officers when I was a boot, you know, or young new law enforcement officer, they were all veterans from Vietnam War.
0: Right.
1: Military, at least 90-95% were military. And so it was a shocker to them. Here they are coming back from the war, and all of a sudden now they have all these females. They didn't know how to deal with it.
0: I see that. When I came on, we had, I'd say more than half my class was female. And we had a lot of female officers. We had gay officers. We had Jews. We had Muslims. We had every walk of life you can imagine. And no one cared one bit.
1: Oh, that's interesting, because that's not how it was when I came on the job. They did not want the females there. They told us that. They didn't want the minorities there. Gay people, the word gay wasn't even around in 1980.
0: No, it wasn't.
1: Probably several years later. But no, all those demographics that you just mentioned were not welcome. And they told you in your face.
0: One of the things that
1: you were not welcome.
0: And I always thought of, look, Baltimore is a relatively conservative police department, and L.A. had a reputation of being more progressive. And one of the things that I always am kind of shocked about is the way the West Coast agencies, maybe it's before your time, but the West Coast agencies are more progressive when it comes to lateral transfers and things like retiring on PTSD, where it's still you can't on the East Coast.
1: I would say that came about in the later years, but not back in the 1980s when I first joined.
0: It was a different school back then, wasn't it?
1: Exactly. Yes.
0: We had a mindset, and in some respects, it still holds true because you have a job there, but there's a different lingo that people use. But in Baltimore, they have a distinct slang, and they would say things like, and accent, they would say things like, "You're Baltimore police, suck it up and do your job. You can lick your wounds later on." That's all they did. And by the way, when we had really bad calls, we went to a parking lot after work and had a case of beer and talked it out. There was no peer, there's no peer support. There was critical incidents, none of that stuff.
1: You're absolutely right. Right after roll call, it was, let's go. You would have your roll call, your formal roll call with your sergeant in the police station. And then right after that, after you checked out your vehicle, your shotgun and everything, everybody would head to the donut shop.
0: Yes.
1: And that's where you have the informal roll call.
0: With a short break on that note, we're talking with Lita Abella. She's a former lieutenant from the LAPD. She's authored the book, The Abella Model, Leading a High-Stress Professional with Trauma-Informed Practices. And her website is LitaAbella.com. It's LitaAbella.com. It's Law Enforcement Talk Radio. Don't go anywhere. We'll be right back.
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0: return to conversation with Lita Abella on the Law Enforcement Talk Radio Show. Lita is a former LAPD lieutenant, and she has authored the book, The Abella Model, Leading High-Stress Professionals with Trauma-Informed Practices. 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As you can tell by the title of her book, High-Stress Professionals with Trauma-Informed Practices, we'll be talking a lot about that. When I look back, Lita, the academy was one thing, and I challenged myself. I graduated second in my class. I really wanted to excel. I really wanted to be first in my class, but I wasn't. However, I thought I was prepared for what reality was going to happen when I graduated from academy and went to Northwest University of Baltimore. I was shocked at how traumatic it was, how violent it was, and I was not ready for this. I really was not.
1: I totally understand what you're saying. This is how shocking it was for us. When I went through the academy, our academy was 6 months long. However, because the crime was so high and so rampant in the city of Los Angeles, in our fourth month, they told us, we're putting you out on the streets. We have to get you out there. We need you. The crime is just horrendous. And so Our training was accelerated. Like within a week, we had to learn what we're supposed to learn in 2 months. Uh-huh. So it was chaotic, to say the least. And I worked Rampart Division, which they've made several movies about that division, which is just east of downtown Los Angeles. One of my first radio calls there, talk about trauma and shock, was a toddler who was playing on this little makeshift balcony on the eighth floor of an old apartment building. And the toddler fell down to the ground, and the ambulance came. We responded. The toddler wasn't there when we first arrived. The ambulance had taken the toddler to the hospital. But my first question was, where were the parents? When I saw the parents, of course, they were in shock and, you know, stressed and everything. But the mother was like ready to pop out her next child. She was like 8.5 months pregnant. They didn't speak English. I speak broken Spanish because I was born and raised in LA. So it's like you have to speak Spanish. Uh-huh. And by the time we arrived to the hospital, the toddler died. It was like my first time ever seeing a baby deceased. It was just so shocking. You can imagine how shocking it is for a parent to go through this, but somebody who, it's like, this is, you know, dealing with children is traumatic in itself, but the death of a child, it was like, oh my God, how do we process this? They didn't train you for that. My training officer at that time, his wife just had a baby, you know, about a year prior. And so he had a child almost in the same age range, and he took it hard as well. It was just unimaginable dealing with that. And like I said, they don't train you for this.
0: No,
1: it's
0: they
1: like,
0: don't.
1: Okay, move on, go to your next radio call, which is what we had to do.
0: I said that all the time. And if you don't like me and you don't like that police officer, the way they presented themselves at your traffic stop, where'd they just come from? A lot of times just came from call. And by the way, there's still calls involving children and elderly that bother me, that raise their ugly head when I at least want them to.
1: Yes, yes. For me, anything dealing with children, victims of domestic violence, those are the ones that really get to me. Sexual assault, those were the most traumatic for me.
0: And those are never ending.
1: And death investigations.
0: Those things, like, what? By the way, death investigations, death notifications, I hated. I hated those.
1: Me too.
0: When we get the call from the dispatcher, and the dispatcher say, go investigate the problem, do a welfare check, and you walk up and there's flies on the inside of the window, you know it's going to be bad.
1: Oh, yes. Death investigations, murders, fatal traffic accidents, all of those where you had to deal with the death of a human were so traumatic. And just realizing the crime scene and the things that you saw, I mean, pieces of body parts splattered across the roadway, or in a homicide investigation, the amount of blood, and just, it's just horrendous. These are images that you cannot take out of your mind. They stay with you forever. I remember one time where we had a person who positioned himself so that when you open the door, this is exactly what you saw, the first thing that you saw. And it was a person who committed suicide with the use of a 12-gauge shotgun.
0: And here's the thing that people don't get is, you're supposed to be professional, deal with that, do a good job, and then go to your next call for service and not have it phase you.
1: Exactly. And how do you do that?
0: I don't know. To this day, I don't.
1: It's still, you know, it fresh in your mind, and you have to move from, okay, we just handled the suicide, here it is an hour later, and now you're dealing with, you know, a business dispute or something, and you're thinking to yourself, really? You're arguing over $1.50 item, just dealt with the death of a human being, and I can't get this out of my mind.
0: And meanwhile, it's like, I'm going to go back a little bit to the deceased baby, the toddler. One of the things that went through my mind when I got a call for service, and it was a bad call, the dispatcher lets you know it's a bad call, you know it could be bad, you know everything about it is bad, you start going through your mind and mental checklist of things you got to do, protect the crime scene, work your way out, do all these things. And then I'll never forget, the first DOA I had was an old gentleman died in the bathtub in a makeshift

0: retirement home. And I was like, I was 21, 22. I didn't know. Was this guy really dead? I'm afraid I'm going to make a mistake. You compound that with this being a child and the parents don't speak English and you've got all that other things going on. Did you feel like overwhelmed?
1: Oh, for sure. I mean, to say the least, overwhelm, stress, anxiety. It's like, how do you process this? How do you deal with this? How do you go home and talk to your spouse or your, you know, your family about something like this? And the thing is, most police officers don't.
0: No,
1: they
0: I didn't.
1: Keep everything bottled up inside. They don't talk to their spouse or their family members, whoever they're living with. And so you become withdrawn. And you start to isolate and people are, you know, are asking you, what's going on? Are you okay? And you just say, you know, I don't want to talk about it.
0: Well, part of it was, and I'm going to cut you off because we got a break coming up. I would not talk about it because I didn't want my spouse, my children to worry any more than they already did. And part of me was this psychological thing. I did very well with it, going from cop J to husband J to father J, all that stuff, until it stopped working. This is the Law Enforcement Talk Radio Show. We're talking with Lita Abella. She's a former LAPD lieutenant, author of the book, The Abella Model, Leading High-Stress Professionals with Trauma-Informed Practices. 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
6: ABC News, I'm Mike Tavosky. The Ebola outbreak in Central Africa continues to grow, with health authorities there now reporting more than 900 suspected cases of the illness. WHO head Tedros Adhanom Ghebreyesus traveling to the DRC capital today.
7: Looking forward to stop this Ebola with the community and under the leadership of the government.
6: Four of the miners who were trapped in that flooded cave in Laos walked out overnight. Rescue worker Josh Richardson says it came after they used water pumps to lower the level of water in that cave.
8: I was literally about to head into the cave myself when all of a sudden we heard all these cheers and spun around, and four very muddy miners just suddenly emerged out of the cave on their own.
6: And authorities now say they will not be pursuing charges against a 75-year-old man who apparently rushed the cockpit of a United Airlines plane last night, saying the man appeared to be going through a mental health crisis. This is ABC News.
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0: 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Lita is a retired LAPD lieutenant, and that's the Los Angeles Police Department. She is in California. She's authored the book, The Abella Model, Leading High-Stress Professionals with Trauma-Informed Practices. And her website is LitaAbella.com. That's LitaAbella.com. There's one too many A's in there, Lita. And by the way, you got a great name. It's a wonderful name. One of the things I understand, I remember being a police officer. I remember the trauma. I remember all that stuff. And as a sergeant, it was a different responsibility, but I was still on the streets. I was still called for pretty much every homicide that happened in my district or my sector, all that stuff. It didn't end, and we had a lieutenant. My career ended due to injury before I hit the rank of lieutenant. I wanted to go higher. I really did.
1: Mm-hmm. Yes.
0: But I jokingly tell people, when I was in the middle of the stress and the drama and the trauma and all that stuff, I knew my job. I knew what to do. The real problems for me started when I retired and things got quiet. That's when things really, really became apparent. For you, when did the problems start arising?
1: Oh, I would say the problem started arising from my first year on the job. Just learning how, you have to remember, and you went through the same thing too. Here you are, a 21-year-old person thinking, oh, I'm an adult now.
0: Right.
1: And for me, this was my first real professional job. So you're learning so much. You're learning as a young adult. You're learning as a person who's in a profession that people look up to you, you know, and you can be proud of. But there's so much of a learning experience there. And you're also learning about life on your days on the street and patrol, being on the police department.
0: And by the way,
1: respond to people, how to communicate.
0: Joseph Wambaugh, who was with your department, he used to say that he was LAPD, I believe, and he said, yes, that you deal with people all the time in bad situations. It's like a psychological poly, you know what. And eventually you become top of the heap.
1: Yes, yes. I actually was a character in one of Joseph Wamba's books.
0: Oh, really?
1: Back in 1985.
0: Now I feel like I'm talking to highfalutin lieutenant.
1: Yes, he was an awesome writer. Awesome writer.
0: And he inspired me to go into police work. I originally wanted to be a priest, and then I realized that calling is not for me. And police work was right behind it. But Joseph Wambaugh was a big influence on me. And the movies that were made into movies from his books had a huge influence on me. Even The Onion Field had a huge influence on me.
1: Oh, yes, yes, yes. That was a fabulous book and movie, and the story behind that. I believe you had asked me about what it was like to be a lieutenant on the Los Angeles Police Department. So it was amazing as I went up the ranks from police officer, training officer, senior lead officer, detective, sergeant, and lieutenant. But again, back in those days, so now we're looking at the 90s, people weren't accustomed to having a female at a rank that high. Not only a female, but a female minority. So I got a lot of pushback from the officers. And a lot of it was, oh, well, the only reason why you're at

0: is ranked is because of affirmative
1: action. Yeah, I remember those days.
0: None of them ever credited me with my, you know, the fact that I had to take a lot of different tests, civil service tests, go through the oral interview. I studied. I went through the pre-training programs that will help you, you know, get through those tests. And I talked to people. I talked to mentors. What do I need to do to get to the next level? I did a lot of my own homework to reach and attain those ranks.
1: You don't hit those ranks by accident. I don't care who you are.
0: You don't. You don't. They just don't give it to you on a silver platter and say, here, here's your lieutenant badge. You know, go out and command now. No, it's a lot of hard work. And what I found was the higher in rank I obtained, the less friends I had on the police department, the less the officers trusted me, because especially at the rank of lieutenant, like you said, being a sergeant is still kind of, you're still
1: you're in the mix. You're there every
0: the
1: day.
0: Boys.
1: Right.
0: Right. But as a lieutenant, now you're command staff. Now you're one of them. You're somebody that we don't trust, we don't like, and you're just a administrator now.
1: Even,
0: you're not
1: even
0: a real
1: in
0: cop
1: our
0: like the rest of us.
1: Department, they started changing the uniform when they hit lieutenant. Lieutenants above had a different uniform and different hat than the sergeants and patrolmen.
0: Oh, that's just interesting, because we didn't have that. Our uniform is consistent all the way up. Just the insignias are different.
1: They made us. It's like they made a purposeful point to start differentiating. There was a difference between lieutenant and sergeant.
0: I see. But the one thing I would say as a lieutenant was I still was out in the field when I was working patrol. As the watch commander, lieutenant watch commander, I'm responsible for everyone on that watch.
1: Right.
0: You know, day watch, PM watch, graveyard, mid-PMs, etc. So if there was a homicide, if there was a barricade suspect, which it seems like we had every day, depending on which division I worked, I'd have to go out in the field and respond and take command of the situation. And being a good lieutenant, you know to call in your experts who are, you know, who have the expertise. So for example, in a barricade suspect, I would call out the SWAT team.
1: Right.
0: And let them do what they needed to do. I would sit back and just make sure everyone's in their right place. If everything went well, great. If something didn't go as well, then who takes the blame? The lieutenant.
1: Lieutenant, and it goes downhill.
0: Right. Out there.
1: That's the first, they're going to catch it and they're going to give it.
0: Right. Right.
1: I got a question.
0: You know, there's positive and negative.
1: As a lieutenant, as a sergeant, I felt a tremendous amount of responsibility to my squad. I didn't feel responsibility towards the other squads. As a lieutenant, and just so you know, in Baltimore, we had my district was four sectors, and each sector had a sergeant, and then lieutenant ran the entire shift. Did you have and I had one guy that was killed in line of duty shortly after I transferred. And I'm still bothered by that. That's the one thing that we don't want to have happen ever to anybody. Did you go through that?
0: Oh my God. Killed in the line of duty. I lost track of the numbers. There were so many. As a matter of fact, I was on the LAPD honor guard. I buried those officers. That was one of my volunteer ancillary duties. I did that throughout my entire first 10 years on the police department. It was literally every month we were burying someone, whether they died from a traffic accident, died in the line of duty, died due to medical issues, died due to, you know, being old or whatever. That was another traumatic experience. Can you imagine burying your coworkers on a monthly basis? That's how many deaths we had. And not only were we doing LAPD funerals, we were doing the smaller departments that surrounded us in LA County, because they, you know, they didn't have as many funerals as we did, and they didn't have the officers that knew how to do funerals as honor guard.
1: And it's a tough assignment. It really is. We're talking with Lita Abella. Lita is a former LAPD lieutenant. She left the job just months before collecting her pension. just months before. She's authored the book, The Abella Model, Leading High-Stress Professionals with Trauma-Informed Practices. And her website is LitaAbella.com. That's spelled L-I-T-A-A.

0: 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When we return to a conversation on Law Enforcement Talk Radio Show, we're going to talk about why she left and what she's doing about it today. Don't go anywhere. We'll be right back. You can find us on Facebook. 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

0: conversation with Lita Abella on the Law Enforcement Talk Radio Show. She is a former LAPD lieutenant, and she is author of the book, The Abella Model, Leading High-Stress Professionals with Trauma-Informed Practices. 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It's spelled LitaAbella.com. I've got to say this, Lita. By the way, thank you for your service. Thanks for being a guest on the show. I'll say that again, hopefully when we leave.
1: One of the things, and
0: by the way, I don't know about you. Maybe I'm going to ask this a foreign question. I've had more people thank me for my service since I retired than ever on a job. And I never know how to say what to respond, what to say back.
1: I always say thank you and you're welcome.
0: That's the best thing.
1: It was a pleasure.
0: That's the socially correct thing, but for a while it felt awkward. And you know what it was? It was the, I went police in the era, I'm sure you did too, of public information officers. We didn't talk. But if you did get talked to by the media, it was the heroic stuff. It's like, I was there at the right time, just doing my job. And that was your standard response. You didn't say nothing. By the way, you would catch you-know-what from the other police officers you worked with, and you would get a nickname, and it would last forever. So I didn't want to make any mistakes. I didn't want to get brutalized by them. Was that part of your MO?
1: In certain situations, but as a supervisor, you had certain leeway to talk to the media, especially when you're dealing with a homicide or a barricaded suspect or something that's newsworthy, which seems like we had a lot on a daily basis. And then formal press releases would go through the public information officer. But we had training on media relations and how to respond to the media, so I didn't have an issue with that.
0: Good. I do want to talk about your career. You left at 19 years and a few months before your pension. You said earlier in the conversation you felt like you had to. And I'm sure you caught you-know-what about leaving for your pension, didn't you?
1: Oh, I walked away with nothing. I walked away with zero. No dollars, no pension, no nothing. And, I mean, I can go on for the next 8 hours on all the issues dealing with that. But I'll tell you in a nutshell, the reason why I left is because I felt like if I didn't get out of that toxic situation, I was going to kill myself with everything that was going on. Here's like probably one of the number one reasons. Can you imagine you're responding to a radio call in the middle of the night? It's 2 o'clock in the morning. You have 5 robbery suspects proned out on the ground and nobody's responding. Nobody's coming to your assistance call, help call, backup call, and they're not responding because they are good old boys who don't like women and don't feel that they should be in the field. They shouldn't even be a police officer. So it's like, you want to be a police officer, then you deal with it yourself. I had a certain division that I worked, and that was what I dealt with on a daily basis. So I would have, when I put out an assistance call or a help call, backup call, I would have officers respond from other adjoining divisions, which in police officer life, 2, 3, 4, 5 minutes
0: is a long time.
1: The life and death.
0: Yeah, especially if you're fighting in an alley with someone that's trying to disarm you. That's a long time.
1: Right. I mean, here I am, out 4 or 5 suspects. You only have so many bullets, and you can't just go around shooting and killing people. No. You have to have obviously the right probable cause and a reason to use force. But the good thing that I had was very good communication skills, and I was always able 95% of the time to talk my way down to de-escalate the situation because I knew I needed that skill in order to survive out in the world.
0: That's what the first thing they taught us.
1: Hardcore criminals.
0: Well, number one is that we talk about muscles. I was a big muscular guy, and they say the biggest muscle you have is your brain. Use that. Because once you start using your biceps and other stuff and getting a hurry, Dirty Harry fist fights, you can't return from that. You can't can't talk them down. Once you pull the gun, you can't talk them down. Use your brain first. And by the way, you brought up a term that I really don't like, de-escalation, because it's become the catchphrase nowadays, and we were doing that in the 80s before it was a thing.
1: Yes. That's the way we were taught. We were taught to de-escalate the situation. You know, calm everyone down, bring everything down so that you can have a, you know, verbal communication with the suspect or suspects instead of yelling and screaming and everybody out of control. And so that's the way we were taught. But that was probably one of the number one reasons why I left. There was just a lot of politics going on. Like I said, the higher I rose in rank, the less I had of friends on the job.

0: job. And I love my career in law enforcement. It was one of the best careers I've ever had. And unless you were there, it's really hard to explain to people what you go through. You meet wonderful people.
1: Yep.
0: You see a lot. I mean, here in Los Angeles, on one side of the division, for example, working Wilshire Division, I could be with, you know, multi-million dollar homes with movie stars and celebrities and so such, and then go drive 10 minutes to the other side where I'm in what we used to call back then was like the mini jungle.
1: Yep. No, I get it.
0: And I know that's a derogatory term.
1: Well, guess where I felt most comfortable? I felt most comfortable in the high crime, lower income areas. That's where I had the least amount of problems.
0: It could be that way, and I can understand that. I personally didn't like dealing with a lot of the celebrities because they were, you know, all that.
1: I'll never forget, yeah. Lita, the very first time I got called to the rich area, the upper end, and like, can you turn off my alarm because it's against my religious practices? Like, no. Can you come in through the servant's back door? No.
0: Oh, I have that too. You have that?
1: Oh, yeah.
0: Oh, my gosh.
1: No, yes. I'm not doing that.
0: Come in through the servant's entrance. Really? You're calling the police and you want us to... Wait, this is 1990. What do you mean the servant's entrance?
1: I know.
0: Are you kidding me?
1: And by the way, and we're almost out of time, but I remember getting a call. The dispatcher said, call me. So I picked the landline and called him and said, you got to go to this house. It's at 3 o'clock in the morning. Locate Mr. Brown. I'm making him a name and tell him their son was killed in a car accident in Ohio. I was 22 years of age and I'm trying to tell someone their son you're never going to see him again.
0: Right.
1: That's the part
0: that
1: we don't talk about with police work. I get why you left. I wish you had toughed it out for a few more months or found a way to get inside or something. So you can get that pension. But I understand totally. What are you doing today?
0: So today I'm a public speaker, coach, consultant, a mediator, and a licensed private investigator. So I have a lot of hats that I wear. But primarily dealing in this trauma-informed practices, I go out to mostly attorneys and legal professionals and give them continuing legal education presentations and trainings on trauma-informed practices. Because I just retired from the State Bar of California. I worked 6.5 of those years in the Office of Chief Child Counsel, in which I assisted in the investigation and prosecution of attorneys for misconduct. Mm. And then from there, I went to the Office of Professional Competence Lawyer Assistance Program, where I talked to attorneys who were suffering with mental health issues.
1: And there are quite a few, actually. There's PTSD is an issue with them, too.
0: Oh, yes. It's an issue with not only law enforcement, legal professionals, it's healthcare professionals, doctors, nurses, psychologists, psychiatrists. It's in the education profession. I'm a professor of business law. Educators are dealing with PTSD, vicarious trauma, compassion fatigue, burnout. The media.
1: Wait a minute, you sound like you described me to a T, especially with compassion fatigue. I don't have a whole lot of that. We're almost out of time. Lita, I got to ask you, your website is litaabella.com. That's LitaAbella.com. Can people find out more about you and contact you there?
0: Oh, yes. I have everything on my website. Yes, that is my website there. Everything about the services that I provide.
1: Well, thank you very much for your service and thanks for being guests on the Law Enforcement Talk Radio Show. Both very much appreciated.
0: I appreciate you having me. Thank you.
1: 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We've got another great guest heading away in just a few moments. We'll be right back.

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6: From ABC News, I'm Mike Dabusky. The polls are opening in California, where early voting in the state's primary elections begins today. ABC's Monica DeAnda reports from Los Angeles.
7: Hundreds of vote centers are opening up all across SoCal. Here in Orange County alone, 191 voting centers will open up starting at 10 o'clock this morning, welcoming any voters to come on over, drop off their ballot in person, or cast their vote in person. So you have options. You got to get that done today and avoid the rush.
6: 5 other states, New Jersey, South Dakota, Iowa, New Mexico, and Montana all hold primary elections this week as well. The head of the World Health Organization, Dr. Tedros Adhanom Ghebreyesus, touched down in the capital of the Democratic Republic of Congo today, where the Ebola outbreak is playing out.
8: Community ownership is important. That's why we're here, to discuss with the community, to see how the response is running, and if there are challenges, to help.
6: The DRC's Minister of Communication says the country dealt with many previous Ebola outbreaks and is equipped to get this outbreak under control. Still no word on whether President Trump is going to extend the ceasefire with Iran. Defense Secretary Pete Hegseth speaking while on a trip to Singapore today.
9: This is a high-stakes negotiation. We've got the best negotiator in the world leading it. Iran may not want to give up their nuclear ambitions, but we believe at the table they can and will over time, given the right set of incentives.
6: And more trouble in the skies.
10: Federal authorities investigating after a United Airlines flight was diverted due to what the airline says was a security concern caused by an unruly passenger. The flight from Chicago, originally set for Minneapolis, was forced to land in Wisconsin. United says the person was quickly subdued by law enforcement officers on board. Once they landed, no one was injured.
6: ABC's Gio Benitez. Authorities say that passenger appears to have been going through a mental health crisis. You're listening to ABC News.
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11: These statements have not been evaluated by the FDA. This product is not intended to diagnose, treat, cure, or prevent any disease.
6: President Trump says he's walking away from the Kennedy Center after a recent legal setback, as ABC's Olivia Rubin reports.
15: A federal judge ruling the renaming of the iconic Kennedy Center to the Trump Kennedy Center was illegal, saying only Congress has that power. Also blocking the closure of the center for renovations, the judge actually ordering Trump's name be removed from the building within 2 weeks. Trump responding in part that the judge should, quote, be ashamed of himself and that he now has no interest and continuing his efforts with the center, saying he would transfer power back to Congress.
6: Fewer Americans are smoking, according to some new preliminary findings from the Centers for Disease Control. A survey of more than 24,000 adults found just one out of every 11 of them said they were current smokers, an all-time low. Compare that to the mid-1960s, when the number was over 40%. As for electronic cigarettes, the CDC found their usage stayed steady in 2025, with just 7% of those surveyed reporting regular use. Yet another cool spring weekend for much of the Northeast. ABC News meteorologist Brittany Bell has more.
16: We're taking a step back when it comes to temperatures again across the Northeast, and the wind is making it feel even cooler. Also, a wind advisory along coastal sections of New England. When it comes to winds gusting up to 30 to 35 miles per hour today, still breezy on Sunday, but at least winds won't be as strong.
6: Seasonally cooler along the West Coast as well. Mike Dubusky, ABC News.
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0: 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Police, first responders, military, and victims of crime share their stories. 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In addition to being a broadcaster, I'm also a retired police sergeant. 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Search for the Law Enforcement Talk Radio Show. He is a federal police officer in Maryland. He was given a canine dog named Tambo. Had a great career with him, and he retired. Tambo did as a result of an injury. He was diagnosed with cancer. Here's the thing.
1: he says he learned so much about him from his dog. And his dog helped countless others. He's going to tell a story in a law enforcement talk.

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Of all the radio stations in the United States, there are no other shows like the Law Enforcement Talk Radio Show. 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And be sure to like the Law Enforcement Talk Radio Show Facebook page. Joining us from the great state of Maryland, we have Chris Bingham on the Law Enforcement Talk Radio Show. Chris is a federal police officer. We won't say which agency he works for or

0: retired due to injury. He's developed terminal cancer. He's still with us, doing well. And he's written a kid's book called Canine Tambo, T-A-M-B-O, Canine Tambo, available on Amazon. Chris, A, thanks for your service. And B, thanks for being a guest on the Law Enforcement Talk Radio Show. Both very much appreciated.
1: John, thanks for having me on. It's an absolute pleasure to be on here with you.
0: It's good to have you on because, quite honestly, look, people know this about me. I'm a big dog person. I love dogs. My wife, totally different level. Totally different level. But we have Rottweilers at home, and I've loved dogs my entire life. I had dogs when I was a teenager, all the way through police work. I never got into canine work. You know, want to know why? Because I knew I would get a dog that would just be barking nonstop in my ear.
1: Yeah, so it's funny because I'm the type, growing up, I'm the type of guy that would go to the, you know, the social functions and with family, and I would always gravitate toward the dog was, you know, in the house, and just kind of, you know, I always liked hanging out with the dogs more than my relatives, you know, and my parents always said, you know, growing up, I need to kind of have a career working with dogs. So it just kind of, you know, set its course from there of how I kind of got it, you know, fell into canine, getting into law enforcement.
0: And I love dogs. The truth is I get along much better with dogs than I do with people.
1: Absolutely. Yep. That's kind of how it is. And, you know, since I've been in law enforcement now for 24 years, 17 of those have been spent with canine. I was able to retire three of them. Tambo was my last. And, you know, I'm in some leadership positions now. And it's just not the same. You know, you definitely miss working with the dogs every day, being out and about and just being in their presence. It's definitely, you know, something that I, you know, dearly miss since I've moved on from that.
0: One of the things that I've found for me is our dog, the Rottweiler named Enoch. He's a phenomenal dog. He came to us as an adult, and he's just one of the best dogs ever. We've had 13 Rottweilers over the last almost 30 years. 5 at one time. My wife used to walk them. I've walked them, and it's not a big deal. The thing is that, and I got to say this, and I'm not blowing my own horn, but when I take my morning walks with him, it's a short distance with him because he's not capable of doing long distances. Then I take him back home. Then I do a long sprint. And the long sprint, I meet every dog on the way, people walking dogs, and the dogs all love me. The people, not so much.
1: Yeah, that's kind of how it is. Dogs, you know, they pass no judgment. And it's funny, you know, I've worked, you know, 3 dogs, and I've, you know, through other interviews, I've always called them my security blanket, right? They're that kind of silent presence when you're going through, you know, the trials and tribulations in life. And any canine handler can tell you this, is when you're going through something, it's just they're always by your side. It's that silent presence, that security blanket that, you know, they never leave your side and kind of makes things okay. And I think for all the stuff that I've dealt with in my life and, you know, different traumas or the ups and downs or the trials and tribulations, it's that presence of my canines that's always kept me grounded and, you know, been able to look forward and stay positive.
0: One of the things that we had with, and by the way, things have changed dramatically since I was policing. When I policed in Baltimore, the canine dogs they got were all rescues. They were picked out of shelters. They were the high drive, hyper-vigilant, hyperactive dogs, and they trained them. And the training started with walking 2 miles a day with the handler, and a lot of them washed out. Now they're buying dogs. However, there's a unique relationship with American policing and canine dogs, isn't there?
1: Oh, yeah, absolutely. And, you know, we're very particular with the dogs that we select. And, you know, we look for that hunt and drive and the right fit for our mission. And I think it's different for, you know, every department with what they're looking for. But we go out and, you know, we still buy the dogs and we look for those traits that kind of fit our mission needs. And we look for, you know, dogs that can turn it on and off, right? That can, you know, when they come to work, they're ready to, you know, fulfill that work mission, but also be able to have those social capabilities within, you know, each handler's family when they go home.
0: And that's the thing there's 2 questions I got to ask here. A lot of people don't get this. They think that police dogs are the same as military dogs, where they go to a kennel. The police dogs, from my experience, they usually go home with their partner.

0: Absolutely. And that's a big part of the, you know, I'm glad you brought that up, John. That's a big part of the, you know, the bonding process is that, you know, you're in that, that work environment. A lot of times they're in obedience, they're in work mode. But when you take them home, you know, how I've done with all three of my dogs is, you know, after they've acclimated, and you've got them adjusted to being in that home environment, when they come home, I just let them be a dog. And for me, that's really helped with the bonding process, right? And it's kind of like as humans, right? We go to work, you know, we do our job, especially in law enforcement. Then when we come home, it's time to put on the family hat, to be a husband, to be a father, you know, to take care of the things you need to take at home. You're not, you don't constantly want to be in work mode. So I think it's the, I've taken that same philosophy with the dogs, and I think it's really helped me have these exceptional bonds that I've had with each of my dogs, which have each have been unique with, you know, throughout of my career. And I think that's a big part of it, is being able to take them home and let them, just let them be a dog.
1: Right. And be a member of the family. That's what a lot of people don't get.
0: Absolutely. And, you know, one of the funny things with, you know, with Tambo is, you know, when I got him, you know, I came back to the unit. I had retired two dogs and left. And then I came back as our commander, and they weren't going to give me a dog. And so I went back and forth with my boss at the time, who was somebody I came up with on the canine unit. You know, and they said I was going to be too busy. So we bantered back and forth for a year. And then finally she said, okay, you want to take a dog, you got to take Tambo. And the story on him was, he wasn't aggressive. He was just a dog that was known that couldn't bond with anybody. And, you know, most handlers, when they get on the unit, they want this instant bond with this dog. But just like us is with humans, sometimes that takes work. And, you know, when I was looking at this dog, I saw a lot of the same attributes with me, right? It takes me sometimes a while to warm up to people and new environments. And I saw a lot of the same attributes. So with Tambo, it just took some time to kind of bond with him. But the story on him is, like, you know, he wasn't good at home. He wasn't good with kids. And, you know, that could be furthest from the truth, because when I had my son, you know, at 47, Tambo saw my son as an extension of me and was instantly gravitated toward him and did nothing but want to protect him. So it was really interesting.
1: We're going to take a short break. We're talking with Chris Bingham. Chris is a federal police officer, won't say which agency he works for. He was with their canine department, and he had multiple canines before, but we're talking about one in particular. He came back as a commander, and he was assigned a dog named Tambo, T-A-M-B-O. And let's just say he learned a lot of lessons about himself, and Tambo taught a lot of people a lot of things. He's written a canine, or a book, children's book called Canine Tambo, available on Amazon. And Tambo is now retired due to injury and going through terminal cancer. This is Law Enforcement Talk Radio. Don't go anywhere. We'll be right back.
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0: during our conversation with Chris Bingham on the Law Enforcement Talk Radio Show. Chris is calling us from Maryland. He is a federal police officer in the state of Maryland. He was given a canine. He came back as a commander, wasn't supposed to have a dog. He had two before that. And his dog turned out to be one that no one else wanted. His name was Tambo, T-A-M-B-O. And they had a great police career together. He wrote a kid's book called Canine Tambo. Tambo was retired due to injury, developed terminal cancer, is going through treatment now. And let's just say Chris learned a lot about himself from the dog. Chris, I want to set the table, so to speak. You come back as a commander. There's a different role. I retired with the rank of sergeant. There's a different role, different job responsibilities as a sergeant than there is as a police officer. And I'm sure it's the same way as a commander. And most commanders, if we use equivalent rank to Baltimore, it's about lieutenant rank.
1: Yep. I was a captain.
0: Okay. And by the way, most of those are administrative jobs. They're not on the street. So I'm kind of surprised that you were given a dog.
1: Yeah, and normally the captains weren't, and it was one of those things where, you know, coming back to the unit as a former handler, knowing all the vision I had of where I wanted to take the unit was exciting. But then it's kind of like, you know, I always say once a handler, always a handler, and you're seeing, you know, this high functioning team, everyone having dogs, and you just badly want to be a part of that. And I was the type that always wanted to lead from the front. So, you know, I kind of wore my boss down over time, you know, bantering back and forth.
0: So it was
1: It
0: was you nagging the boss for the canine dog. It wasn't all the way around.
1: Yes, and I tell you the backstory on it is when I got selected for, you know, the unit back in my early 20s, there was the current commander was named Bernie, and he took a chance on me because I was a young guy that, you know, I grew up without a dad, never really had any direction, always had that chip on my shoulder of, you know, when you grow up without a dad, it's always that thing inside of you saying, am I good enough? And yeah. And so I was the type that people said, oh, you're not going to make the team, this and that. So he was a guy that took a chance on me. You know, I had some initial issues with my first dog, worked through it, had a great career with him, worked my second dog, you know, retired her, and then moved on. So when I came back, he was our deputy chief of police, and he ended up selecting me for that position. So coming back full circle and taking over for a mentor was something that meant so much to me. But the crazy part about it is, you know, a few weeks after he selected me for that position, he died of a heart attack. And that hit me really hard because growing up without a dad, this was a man that took a chance on me when no one else did, saw something in me that I didn't really see in myself, and helped me develop to not only become a good handler, but to come back and lead a high functioning canine team. And then this mentor just dies after, you know, selecting me. So, and then something hit me, John. I realized everything that had gotten me through those hard points in my life of loss and things before was that presence of a dog. And I was kind of missing that. And then also just, I didn't really feel a part of the team. And that's when I was really got persistent with pestering my boss with giving me a dog in that position.
0: Use a different word. I use nagging. You use pestering.
1: There you go. And then I was kind of given the take it or leave it deal after I wore her down, because when she said, fine, you can have a dog, I'm thinking, oh man, I'm going to go out and to our vendor and pick out this brand new dog. I'm thinking about all the names. And then she says the name Tambo. And the backstory on him is he had bounced around from, you know, two handlers. And again, no aggression, just couldn't bond with them, was known as stubborn, aloof, guarded. And I was very hesitant at first, but then I said, you know what? I'm up for the challenge. And I remember going and getting Tambo out of the kennel this first day, and I'm looking at him, and I'm looking at all these labels that he had been given, guarded, stubborn, aloof. And I realized, John,
0: you can be talking about me. You say guarded, stubborn, and aloof. Those are three characteristics I have.
1: Yeah. And that was me too. And I was looking in a mirror version of myself. And then it hit me. I was like, this was meant to be. This is something that was meant to be. And this dog just needed somebody to to take a chance on him. And right from then there, I knew that this was going to be a good partnership. It was just going to take time.
0: So I'm sitting here thinking, and for those almost at the table, for those who don't know about police work, and there's a military or paramilitary chain of command. So no matter who you have or how high rank you have, let's say, even the police chiefs, they have a boss they answer to. So you've got to, and you sit there and say, okay, I'm going to get this. This is going to happen, and I'm going to have the confrontation with my boss. And I can see your boss relenting, saying, okay, wise guy, you want it? Here's the dog you're going to get.
1: Yeah, and I think deep down she knew, because we had grown up, came up as handlers together, and we were able to have that, you know, she would hold me accountable when she needed to, but we were able to go back and forth. And I think she knew deep down that I would be up for the challenge, and I think she wanted to see if I was willing to take it. And I think deep down she knew that I would take it. And, you know, I still thank her to this day for, you know, bringing Tambo and I together.
0: Before we go into more of your story with you and Tambo, I got to say this. It is so rare for someone to reach a rank of captain in any department, let's just say captain of canines, and to be having a dog. That just doesn't happen. Usually, the command staff, the captains and above, they are, a lot of times they have no experience with that unit. So, number one, your anonymity came in, you experienced that unit, and you had a dog. That doesn't happen. Those two things quite often don't happen.
1: And I think one of the things, John, and I think you're right, when people come into specialty units and try to manage it, sometimes it's difficult, right? And when you have that experience, where we've tried to do is you already garner that respect of, you know, the ins and outs of that unit. And there's pros and cons to all of that. And the pros were that I knew the ins and out of the unit. I knew what the handlers were going through and what they were going to experience. But you're right. It was a high functioning unit. And normally that doesn't happen. And this was an anomaly where, you know, I kind of was able to maneuver that and be able to get that and say, hey, I can still take care of all of my administrative functions, but I also want to lead from the front. And, you know, I think I was able to successfully do that over the course of my tenure of 7 years in doing that.
0: Before we go,

0: further, before we take a break and go further into your story. Yeah, I remember having a major talk to me. I said, you're a sergeant now. Your role is different than a police officer, and you got to do sergeant stuff. It's different. You're still going to want to show these men that you can do the job. Men, that means men and women, you can do the job. You're not going to ask them to do more than you do. However, you have a different responsibility. Was that a speech given to you?
1: Yeah, absolutely, and I think it's a fine line, right? And especially how leadership has evolved, and I've built my leadership on building that trust through those informal conversations. And anytime you take over a unit, you want to meet with your personnel, which I did. But I think it's for me, it was building those informal, having those informal meetings, building that trust, and building that buy-in. And when you do that, and it's time to hold them accountable for their actions, good and bad, especially the bad
0: time
1: part.
0: Time to do the captain stuff. We're taking a short break on that note. We're talking with Chris Bingham. He's a federal police officer in Maryland. And he had a canine dog named Tambo that he learned a lot of lessons about himself, helped him develop the person he is today. He wrote a kid's book called Canine Tambo, available on Amazon. We'll talk more about that when we return. This is Law Enforcement Talk Radio Show. Don't go anywhere. We will be right back.
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8: ABC News, I'm Mike Dabusky. Polls are now open in California, where early voting in the state's primary election is underway. California and five other states hold primaries this Tuesday. World Health Organization officials are in Central Africa today to discuss how to deal with the ongoing Ebola outbreak there.
9: At the center of the outbreak, the Democratic Republic of Congo, with the most cases and deaths, the virus spreading, government spokesman Patrick Muyaya.
10: The first priority we have is to take care of those who are in front line, especially doctor and all the technical team that are working with them. And we are providing all the material they need so they can be well protected.
9: He says the basics to prevent spread are taking temperatures and washing hands a lot.
8: ABC's Chuck Sievertson and the man who apparently tried to rush the cockpit of a passenger jet flying from Chicago last night will not be charged, say authorities, saying he was experiencing a mental health crisis. This is ABC News.
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0: Return to conversation with Chris Bingham on the Law Enforcement Talk Radio Show. He is a federal police officer. He worked canine for a long time, and he came back as a captain and was given a dog after lots of pestering by him, using a word he used. And the dog's name was Tambo, and Tambo had some issues that he learned a lot about himself and had a great career with. He wrote a kid's book called Canine Tambo, T-A-M-B-O, available on Amazon. Chris, take us to your police career, Tambo. You meet him. He's got all these labels. He's guarded.
1: Yep.
0: He doesn't bond very well with people. He's aloof. Look, first of all, what breed of dog was Tambo?
1: Tambo was a German Shepherd, and he was my first one because my first two dogs were Malinois, and obviously, you probably know John. They're a little bit different, more high strung, and different from, you know, the Shepherd. So Tambo, everything he did was a little more, you know, methodical. Where I always called my Malinois were like Tasmanian devils, you know, on the leash. So Tambo, being a Shepherd, was more methodical in how he did things. He processed things a little bit different. And I always said, when it comes to working dogs, and I'd always tell the handlers and trainers this, the more dogs that you can handle or work, the more you understand the behavior, because you get to experience, you know, the different personalities, the different breeds. So it's kind of nice switching from the Malinois to a German Shepherd, something different and a new experience.
0: And the thing is, and I say this all the time, we've had 13 Rottweilers. They all look the same. They're well-bred. They're AKC champions. They're multi V1 rated Schutzen dogs. You name them, but they're all different. They have unique personalities, similar breed characteristics, but they have different personalities. Was Tambo anything that you were used to as far as what the breed personality is supposed to be?
1: So he was more like he was very independent, and you want that in a working dog first and foremost. So I don't want people to think that you don't want an independent dog, but I think Tambo wanted to kind of do everything on his own. And when you're working a dog, especially during, you know, detection work, is, you know, you want the dog to work independently, but when you need to step in, you need to be able to direct that dog and that dog, you know, to kind of follow directions. So the way I was able to kind of build that up, because when we first started doing, you know, detection repetitions, he kind of just wanted to work everything on his own pattern and everything like that, where I kind of just built things up through basic repetition, just from being consistent with my actions of what I did. So that was, you know, I didn't take him home every day. I went up every day. I fed him his breakfast at the same time. I took him out for walks at the same time. And when you do that, these dogs like routine, right? So he got used to that. He appreciated the routine. And then as we started to move forward with our training and our detection, you know, I'd step in, and then he was like, okay, you know, I'm things are more consistent. I'm starting to trust him. And he was already a great detection dog, but it was just mastering that with the handler, because the dogs essentially know what they're doing. It's always usually the handlers that screw the dogs up.
0: Isn't that the way with humans and most breeds of dogs? I always look, and I'll get back to your story in a moment. The people with little dogs, the little pocketbook dogs, they're so cute. And they're usually the worst behaved dogs, because it's usually the owner at the end.
1: Yes, exactly. It's usually the tiny dogs like that are snapping at people and barking all the time. And, you know, so the ones that are out of control, you're right.
0: And by the way, they would not tolerate that from my Rottweiler, but they'll tolerate that from a long-haired Chihuahua all day long. And they think it's cute.
1: Absolutely. Yeah, absolutely. And you see that in shelters where they'll deem a dog like a Rottweiler that does that dangerous, but then you have a little tiny dog and they're like, oh, that's just them being them.
0: Right, exactly. So is it safe to say that Tambo had a lot of traits that were similar to you?
1: 100%. He didn't want to trust right away. He wanted to kind of do things on his own, and he was kind of aloof. And, you know, those are the traits that I kind of picked up just from growing

0: up, you know, I always say, growing up without my dad, I kind of grew up without, I lost my best friend before it even started. Right. And when that happens, at least for me, you start putting that armor up. Right. And where you try to, when you're young, you try to act like things don't bother you or, because you're different than the standard family, not having your dad around. So you try to act like things don't bother you or you can do things on your own. And over time you build that armor up. And this all came from self-reflection, John, over the years. And then especially, having Tambo, I realized a lot of those things that, we were similar in our actions. And for one reason or another, Tambo had, developed those traits and we were similar in a lot of ways.
1: Is it safe to say that, and all these traits that you talked about, my dad, he passed away 30 years ago from mm-hmm. cancer, terminal cancer. It was horrible to watch, but he's a profound influence on my life. My mother's a profound influence. The guys down the street were a profound influence. The nuns who taught me were all big influences, but I changed as a result of police work, and I would say some of that's positive, some of them is negative, mm-hmm. and some of it's a lot of what you talk about. So prior life experiences and police experiences, have they kind of damaged you?
0: I think the prior, yeah. I mean, it's what created a lot of those, some people say negative traits, but in the same term, John, it's what's driven me to be successful.
1: I don't
0: right?
1: think when it's negative at all. I think that's what makes a good police.
0: Yeah, absolutely. And for me, I think constantly, and the one thing is I need to stop and smell the roses a little bit, but it's always driven me to be better. And I guess it's always kind of, this chip on my shoulder of wanting to, prove people wrong, even though, I'm doing all these great things. It's sometimes you feel like you need to do more, but in the same terms, it's helped me learn from, a lot of the things that I don't want to be in life and to be a better person. So right. I was able to turn a lot of that into positives in my personal life and definitely in police work and absolutely in leadership when it comes to, communication and guiding high functioning teams.
1: Well, the older I get, the more selective I'm. I get more of a voice in who I want to be and I the kind of guy I want to be. And I always say this, I'm not the guy I want to be yet, but thank God I'm not the guy I used to be. And by the way, that guy was not all bad. He was not all bad at all, but there's a lot of things have changed. Go ahead.
0: Oh, no, I was going to say, and absolutely, I think, regardless of how old we are, we're still evolving, and I still think we all have to have the mindset of that we can continue to evolve and get better, as a person, regardless of where we are in our life.
1: And that's absolutely true. When you said earlier, detection dog, there's two, and this is going to show my ignorance. There's canine patrol dogs. That's what we think of canines. Then we have drug or explosive or gun detection dogs and mm-hmm. or finding missing people. What kind of dog was he?
0: He was an explosive detection dog. And I always say it's funny that, the explosive detection dogs, they're kind of like sometimes the Rodney Dangerfield of police work. They don't get the respect that they deserve. Because when I say that, because, the narcotics detection dogs, they're out, they're getting all the fines, and then you have the patrol dogs getting the apprehensions. But it's the explosive detection dogs that I always say that are doing the dirty work, right? They're deterring things. They're doing the work that nobody sees behind the scenes. The bomb threats, suspicious packages, the preventative measures where somebody may be looking at procedures and they see that deterrence there and they decide not to do something. So I don't think that they always get the respect that they deserve, because I think what's always in the public eye is the patrol aspect of things, right? That's the sexy thing to kind of right. look at, or the narcotics with the fines and stuff like that.
1: And by the way, he happened to be a German Shepherd, so people don't know whether or not you're next to a guy in uniform. There's a German Shepherd there. They don't know he's a detection dog, a canine patrol dog. They just don't know. We're talking with Chris Bingham. He is a federal police officer in the state of Maryland. He was given a canine dog named Tambo, and he came back as a commander. He's given a canine dog, and he had a great career with him, and he retired due to an injury, and Tambo was diagnosed with terminal cancer, which we'll talk about in a few moments. And I learned a lot of lessons about himself. He wrote a kid's book called K-9 Tambo. That's K-9 T-A-M-B-O, which is available on Amazon. 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

0: conversation with Chris Bingham on the Law Enforcement Talk Radio Show. Chris is a federal police officer, and he was in canine as a captain, as a commander, and he was given a canine dog that's highly unusual. The dog's name was Tambo. Tambo had a lot of character traits that a lot of handlers didn't like, and let's just say he learned a lot of lessons about himself during his police career. He wrote a kid's book called Canine Tambo. It's K9 T-A-M-B-O, which is available at Amazon. Tambo was retired due to injury. Tambo now has terminal cancer, which we'll talk about in a few moments. Chris, number one, I love dogs. We talked about this earlier. I think it's great, but each one is different, and they bring out the best in me, and people oftentimes don't.
1: Yeah, absolutely. And dogs tend to get you to see the simplicity in life, right? And just taking a step back and just enjoying the little things in life and how they live their life every day. I think we as humans can take lessons from them all day long.
0: As a police officer, did you feel any kind of like backup and safety as a result of having a canine working with you?
1: Yeah, I mean it's always that presence. Even when you leave for work every day, there's something to say about when you get up at 4 in the morning.

0: and you know, you're getting in your SUV and you got your dog with you, you're going into that battle, whatever that is that day, you're not alone. And it's having that presence. I always say, again, that silent presence with you that knows that you kind of have that backup and you have somebody, you know, you're kind of your ride or die with you. That's going to be with you no matter what happens.
1: And I imagine that's a great feeling that knowing someone's, this dog's got your six all the time. However, there's a flip side to that, which a lot of people don't talk about. That's the responsibility that you have to make sure the dog's okay.
0: It's a 24/7 responsibility, and I would tell new handlers that all the time that wanted to come on the team is they want the status of being a handler and working them, you know, during the course of their workday. But that job doesn't end there. When you go home, it's your responsibility. When you're working, it's your responsibility to ensure their safety as well and have their six, and also make sure that they're being taken care of after that day is over. So it's, you have to be committed for it, and it's a job that's not for everybody, and it's a job that not everybody can do.
1: No, as I said earlier, I couldn't do it. As much as I love dogs, I couldn't do it because I would just have the dog that would, my luck, I'd have a German Shepherd that was nonstop, and I just can't. I can't tolerate that after a while. And during the police career working with Tambo, what's one of the highlights you take from that?
0: I tell you, well, you being from Baltimore, I'm sure you have an appreciation for this, is I take pride in our unit's dog as kind of being the Cal Ripken, the Iron Man, right? Uh-huh. We're for explosive detection dogs, we searched high volume of vehicles. So, you know, Tambo searched over 10,000 detection sweeps throughout his career, which is kind of, you know, in the explosive detection world, unprecedented, that a lot of, you know, state and local, they may get their explosive detection dogs out, you know, one or two times, three times a week for a search where we're constantly doing volume. So I take pride in the amount of detection sweeps that he had, but, you know, we did, you know, presidential inaugurations. We've had a lot of, you know, VIP support, which I can't really, you know, talk about too much on here, but
1: right,
0: a lot of those details that you take pride in being able to be there and represent and know that you're safeguarding, you know, the country when you're doing it.
1: I saw from the notes that he retired due to an injury. Can you talk about that?
0: Yeah, he was getting up there in age. He was he was 9 years old. So we had worked 7 years together and we would retire the dogs at 10 automatically. So he was already, you know, creeping up toward that retirement age. And we were doing a search on a tractor trailer, and it's nothing that we hadn't done, you know, 1,000 times before. But this time he kind of misguided his jump into the back of the vehicle up to the tractor trailer. And on the lip, he hit his front right leg and tore a ligament, which significantly, you know, hindered his mobility. And instead of kind of putting him through the surgery, which we could have, it would, at that point, it would have been more conducive for him to have quality of life,
1: right,
0: you know, in retirement. So, you know, that's what we decided to do. So we had to make that transition into retirement at that time.
1: Was Tambo your last dog working as a police officer?
0: He was, and I kind of wanted to end it that way, John. I had a long career, and just that bonding experience with Tambo and the similarities. I kind of wanted to end my canine career there. And I'm a type that, you know, I believe in, you know, bringing succession planning. And I had some good leaders under me that were ready to take over the unit, and I felt like it was a good time to kind of end it there.
1: Gotcha. Now it's a very uncomfortable topic. By the way, I love dogs. They're going to reward you every day when there's one really bad day. Tambo is diagnosed with terminal cancer. Can you talk about that?
0: Yeah, after he had his he retired and he had the ligament tear, he had some other unfortunate luck where he had a double ACL tear chasing a of all things a squirrel in the yard.
1: I was gonna say
0: and
1: squirrel.
0: And what most people don't know with dogs, when one ACL tears, the other one's prone to tear with
1: right.
0: it. So we took him in for orthopedic, and so that's when Project Canine Hero kind of came into our life. And for those that aren't aware of Project Canine Hero, they're a national nonprofit that provides health care for dogs in retirement. And what also people don't know is when these working dogs retire,

0: or to no fault of any of the departments. There's just nothing set up for them financially, so that burden of cost falls on the handlers.
1: And
0: so
1: by the way, most the canine departments or canine units have no funding at all. It's all done by volunteers and voluntary cash donations.
0: Yeah, and it's different for, you know, a lot of departments where that funding comes from, but, absolutely there's nothing set up for them in retirement. So we were looking at, surgeries for two surgeries, $14,000, and I had met the founder of Project Canine Hero, Jason Johnson, at a conference a couple years earlier, and he'd helped another dog on our unit. So he got Tambo, right into the program, funded the surgery. Tambo made a full recovery, and I'm the type that likes to give back. So Tambo kind of became an ambassador for Project Canine Hero. So we were doing a lot of events, and we had just did the Philadelphia Phillies for Tambo's 11th birthday for their salute to service, which was a great experience. My son was there. We got honored on the big screen. Everybody, wished him happy birthday. So life was good. And it was a random day. Went to work. And I got to work that day, and I was just feeling off, wasn't feeling right. And something told me I needed to leave work early that day. And I did, and came home. Tambo usually greets me at the door, was nowhere to be found. I found him in my dining room. He was sprawled out. His gums were pale. I knew it was indicative of blood loss. Got him over to the vet. They came out and said, your dog is in the process of bleeding out. He has multiple masses on his spleen, and which one of them ruptured. Wow. And they said that you need to let him go. Most likely he won't make it through the surgery. And I said, well, what are my options? And they said, well, if you want us to try, we can remove the spleen and give him a blood transfusion, but most dogs don't make it through this. And we're pretty sure this is a mangiosarcoma, which is a terminal cancer. So I called Jason up from Project Canine Hero, which was funded as healthcare. And Jason asked me what I wanted to do. And I told him, I said, I'm looking at Tambo, and this is a very stoic dog. And for the first time in my life, I saw fear in this dog's eyes. But I saw something else, John. He was telling me he wasn't ready. I was so bonded with this dog, and I said, he's not ready. And Jason said to me, he said, Chris, we got your back 100% with whatever you want to do. So I told them right then and there, I wanted to move forward with that surgery. And we did. And they removed the spleen. They gave him a blood transfusion. He was up and walking within 2 days. And, a few days later, they came back and confirmed the biopsy was cancer, that it was terminal. And they gave him 2 weeks to live.
1: Will you give him a big treat for me? Because he's a special guy. We're almost out of time. You've written a kid's book called Canine Tambo. Was part of that cathartic, or did you do that to continue his legacy?
0: It inspired me with all the cancer patients that I was inspiring, all the kids that are battling cancer, to kind of give something back, kids that feel unseen or sick, that in a way that they can understand to not give up.
1: Check it out. This kid's book, Canine Tambo, available on Amazon. Chris, thanks for your service, and thanks for being a guest on Law Enforcement Talk Radio Show, but very much appreciated.
0: Thank you so much.
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6: From ABC News, I'm Mike Dubusky. It's now week 13 of the war with Iran, and there's still no word from the president on whether a ceasefire agreement with the country will be extended.
7: The president insisting Iran is desperate for a deal.
8: Iran is very much intent. They want very much to make a deal. So far, they haven't gotten there. We're not satisfied with it, but now we will be. We will be.
7: But the deal on the table is only expected to extend the ceasefire, not permanently end the conflict. And Iran says their nuclear program, the issue at the heart of this conflict, is not a part of these negotiations.
6: ABC News White House correspondent Selena Wang, the conflict is putting pressure on Americans' finances, with the U.S. personal savings rate falling to 2.6% in April. Experts say that means more people are dipping into savings to pay for household essentials. Anne McConville in Durham, North Carolina, says she's feeling the pinch at the grocery store.
9: Every time I go shopping, I spend $100 for me, and I just buy really produce.
6: The Trump administration is vowing to appeal a federal judge's order that allows companies to be repaid for the extra expense they incurred from the president's tariff policy. Those tariffs were ruled unconstitutional by the Supreme Court in February. The director general of the World Health Organization has traveled to the center of the Ebola virus outbreak in the Democratic Republic of the Congo. Dr. Tedros Adhanom Ghebreyesus is meeting with local officials now, saying the country can get the outbreak under control.
10: DRC has faced Ebola before. 16 times, and has ended every outbreak, and this is the 17th. That history gives me real confidence.
6: Currently, there are more than 200 people suspected to have died from the Ebola outbreak. There are over 900 suspected cases. 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

0: Welcome. It is Verdict with Senator Ted Cruz, Ben Ferguson with you as well. And it's so nice to have so many of you listening on the radio around the country. We've got a lot that we're going to be talking about. But before we even get to the topics, I got to say, Senator, I know you. I feel like I know you well. I feel like you're one of my best friends. The idea that for 25 years, there is one woman who has put up with you for 25 years. Years is truly incredible. I don't know if this is a rapture alert. I don't know if you're gotten really good at gift giving, but congratulations, 25 years. You have been married. That is incredible. Well done.
1: Well, thank you. We celebrated our 25th anniversary on Wednesday this week. And it's Heidi says 25 years of marriage. It's been 21 of the happiest years of her life. So I'll take that ratio. That's not bad. I'm exceeding.
0: You're not asking for which 4 years she's describing ones, right?
1: Yeah, that's a good man right there. Didn't say they were contiguous. It's just, it's I'm batting well over 500. I'm happy with that. We had actually a fabulous anniversary. We started the day. We went and had brunch together. We spent the day just kind of, we looked through our wedding albums. It's unbelievable. It was 25 years ago, May 27th, 2001. And my God, we were kids. Like it really,
0: I mean, you're still young in the Senate, but you're not young anymore when you look at your wedding pictures. That's the best way you can describe it, right?
1: So I'll tell you the weird thing, Ben.

0: is Heidi's parents were my age when we got married. And we thought of them as like unbelievably old.
1: Oh, yeah.
0: And, you know, 25 years is a long time. But it was, you know, our nephews and nieces were 2 and 4. And they were like the flower girl and the little ring bearers. And they were so cute. And all 4 of them now are grown and married. They're great kids. But.

0: side, what surprised us on the bad side. And then Wednesday night, we went out and had a nice romantic dinner together. It was funny. We each got cards, and we both wrote the same thing in the card to each other. We both wrote, I can't wait for the next 50 years together. And
1: there you go.
0: And when I read Heidi's note, that's how she closed it. I just started laughing because she hadn't read my card yet, and that's how I closed mine.
1: But I was going to say, was somebody cheating? Did someone leave their card out? The other person saw the card? So that was genuine, authentic. It wasn't, okay, no cheating involved there. I love that.
0: Turns out 25 years, you kind of know how each other thinks. And, okay, I'm going to tell you a quick funny story, and then we're going to get to substance. But I... You know, I went to get her. I got her 2 dozen roses for 25th anniversary. And so I met at Whole Foods right down the street from us, bought the roses.
1: Yeah.
0: I wanted to get 25, but they only had them in 12 bundles, and they didn't have any loose roses, and there was nobody working the darn counter. So I got her 24. I gave her the 24. When she said that, she said, did you get 25? And I said, I said, sweetheart, you're the 25th rose.
1: Oh, look at you.
0: and it was a moment. Level. Look, I'm usually not very slick, but it was a moment. She just cracked up laughing. And it was like, all right, that wasn't bad. Like, I turned to our girls. I'm like, hey, Dad's got a little game here. That worked.
1: That's good.
0: But I got her a card, and it was a card that was in the tray on the little carousel that said blank. And it had a really pretty, almost like... silk drawing of a flower that was just really pretty. It was blank, and I figured I'd write her a nice note in it.
1: Yeah.
0: And I'm at the checkout counter, and as I'm paying for it, it flashes up on the screen, and suddenly it says, sympathy card. And I stop. I'm like, wait a second. I go look at the thing, and even though it was in the blank shelf, it said in it, I'm so sorry for your loss, and I'm hurting with you for all your suffering. And I cracked. I didn't actually end up giving it to Heidi because she's pretty literal, and I don't know that she would have thought it was very funny. But Caroline, our eldest daughter, I told her that tonight, and she cracked up. Caroline thought it was funny. I would give Caroline a sympathy card, but Heidi would find it less amusing. And so instead, I went and got an actual blank card and wrote it.
1: So many times I hate cheesy cards Valentine's Day. I will actually get two cards. I'll get the cheesy one, and then I'll get the humorous fun one that's like, you know, a cartoon or something. And I'm like, this is the one I really want to get you. Here's the one I know you really want. And so it's now become a thing where we give two. So 25 years, I got to ask you one last question. I'm assuming a 25-year gift is like, you know me, my love language is gifts. I'm a jewelry person and a benefits from that. What did you get for the 25-year anniversary? And I hope it was good because everyone's judging you otherwise right now.
0: Yeah, look, I got Heidi some earrings. We actually went to the jewelry store together and got the earrings, and she really likes the earrings. They're nice earrings, and she really likes them. And I, for a lot of vacations, jewelry's is sort of my, like for that's birthdays and Christmas, you know, I'd get a bracelet or a jewelry or something. And so I think she picked out the earrings and she really liked them.
1: There you go. See, you know you didn't go wrong if she picked it out. It's on her at that point.
0: Heidi has strong opinions and it is dangerous. I would say fully half of the gifts I've gotten her that she didn't see, she returns. And the first, I don't know, 5-10 years of marriage, I'd get kind of hurt. My feelings would be hurt. And then I was just like, look, this is an opinionated lady. She knows what she thinks. Yeah. I take a shot sometimes. And if I get something that I think's really nice and she's like, no, thanks. I just, here's the gift receipt. Go take it back. Get something you want. And
1: you got it. Final question. Let's see. 16 years in, so I'm behind you clearly. I don't think, I'm behind you here. What is your one piece of advice for everyone?
0: By the way,
1: listening?
0: How old are you right now, Ben?
1: 44.
0: 44, so 9 years from now, you'll be 53. So just 2 years behind me when you hit your 25th.
1: Yeah, when I hit my 25th, exactly. So what is your one piece of advice? Like, what is the advice you have? The whole day of the ups and downs, what's the one thing you would give for people on how to make it to 25 years? Besides the fact that you need to almost always be wrong all the time.
0: Yeah, look, there are lots of things that are trite. I mean, marriage is work. It's hard work. It's a decision we're going to go through. That there are times, I will say this, something I wrote in my card, that there are times when the highs exceeded anything we could imagine, and there have been times when the lows exceeded anything we could imagine, and it's, you know, I remember as a kid, I used to watch soap operas and think soap operas were overstated. And the longer I lived, the more I realized man is a

0: fallen creature and this journey. There are times when you're grieving. There are times when you're weeping. There are times when you're celebrating. And look, part of going the distance is don't get too excited at the highs. Don't get too sad at the lows. You know, this is it's a marathon, not a sprint. But I remember also when we got married, the pastor who married us, we got married in California, Santa Barbara, California, at the Museum of Natural History, because Heidi's a native Californian. She grew up in San Luis Obispo, just north of there. And we got, it was an outdoor wedding. Heidi's theme was Midsummer Night's Evening. It was a beautiful wedding. I had nothing to do with designing it. She designed everything. But the pastor who married us, he said up there, he said, look, there are going to be times when you have fights and sometimes knockdown, drag out fights. And he said, if you're thinking maybe I'm the one who should apologize, you're right. You should. And he said that to me and he said that to her. He said, it doesn't matter who's right or wrong. It's up to you, the husband. It's up to you, the wife. Even if you're totally in the right and she's totally in the wrong, go and say, I'm sorry, and make the peace. Now, we don't always do that, but I remember his words. And that's really good counsel for a long and hopefully another 50 years of marriage.
1: And I love it. Well, congrats on 25. We're going to take a very quick break. We'll come back. We'll get into politics, but you got to celebrate milestones in life. And this is certainly Amen. A really big one. And don't forget, we do the show as a podcast 3 days a week. So make sure you hit that subscribe or auto download button and not miss a single episode. You can also watch us on YouTube as well. We do most of the episodes there as well, so you can watch it. We'll take a very quick break. It's Verdict with Ted Cruz. A lot more coming up right after this.
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12: Welcome back. It is Verdict with Senator Ted Cruz, Ben Ferguson with you as well. And Senator, I got to say, I have never felt like you had my back more than watching you do sports talk radio-esque shows over the last 24 hours. And you did something that desperately needed to be done. If you care about sports, if you love sports, and you did something that dealt with Lane Kiffin in his name, the guy who used to be at my alma mater, Ole Miss, and then screwed us and went down to LSU. I have lots of animosity there, but the Lane Kiffin rule is now going to become an actual thing, hopefully. Let's break down the NIL, explain why this matters, and this is really, I truly believe, about saving college sports. I played in college. It was a broken system for a long time. The pendulum swung a far, far the other way, and now we're trying to find a happy medium.

0: stadium here.
1: Well, listen, you're right. I spent much of this week doing sports radio, sports TV, doing interviews with Sports Illustrated, ESPN, Stephen A. Smith, and talking about college sports. And this week, I believe, was a really consequential week for college sports. I introduced a major bipartisan bill that I wrote alongside Maria Cantwell. Maria Cantwell is a Democrat from Washington State. I'm the chairman of the Senate Commerce Committee. Maria is the ranking member, the senior Democrat on the Senate Commerce Committee. And this is a bill that I've spent 3 years working on and thousands of hours trying to bring Republicans and Democrats together. And we introduced it this week. I got to say, most observers thought there was no way Republicans and Democrats could find common ground on saving college sports. We managed to do it. And so I want to break it down, and on this pod, we're going to go into a little bit of depth because I think this topic really matters. But let's start with, look, sports is an amazing, and college sports is an amazing institution in America. It's something that no other country has the equivalent of college sports in their nation. You know, today there are more than 500,000 college athletes right now competing. And you look at that, and college athletics and sports generally is something that brings us together. In an era where we're so divided, we're so angry, you can go and root for your team and we come together. It doesn't matter. You can be from different parties. You can be different races. You can be different religions. It doesn't matter. You're all cheering for the home team. That is an awesome thing. And over the years, college sports has been an avenue for millions of young men and women to get a college education, many of whom might never have had a chance to do that before. And right now, I believe college sports is in absolute crisis. Right now, we have chaos in college sports. So we've got the transfer portal. You've got athletes that are transferring 2, 3, 4, 5 times, going every year to a different school. You've got, at the end of the season, your school's team can be blown up as all the star players are recruited to other schools. The kids who are doing that end up not getting a very good education. You've got kids challenging every eligibility rule, so you have players playing 7 years. You have players playing college sports when they're 27, 28 years old. You have pros coming back to college sports. It is messed up. And what is happening, Ben, every week, a different college program across the country announces they're cutting a sport. They're cutting women's sports. They're cutting track and field. They're cutting Olympic sports. They're cutting tennis.
0: They're cutting non-money-making sports, which, by the way, to be clear, is the overwhelming a majority of college sports, just so people understand that the economics of this. In most schools, they make money off football. If it's Division I, they make money off basketball. And then the scale is just nosediving after that. And there's so many sports that don't make money. And that's why Arkansas this year, they decided to get rid of the tennis team. And then luckily somebody came in last moment and said, we'll fund it for you. But they had shut down men and women's tennis. And it was just like, sorry, it is what it is.
1: Yeah, that was just a few weeks ago. Arkansas canceled both men's and women's tennis. I texted that to you. And as a former SEC varsity tennis player, you shed a tear. Thankfully, a booster came in and saved tennis for them. But it gives a sense of what's going on. And if anything, you understated where the revenue comes from. The overwhelming majority, the vast majority is men's football. That is the driver of revenue. Second place is basketball, but it is basketball makes a little bit of money. It is football that feeds the entire beast, and virtually no other sport is a moneymaker across college athletics. All of the other sports are surviving on the revenue from football. And what is happening is we're in a nonstop spending war where the budgets are going up and up and up. And I believe if Congress doesn't act, in 3 to 5 years, we will see 30 to 50 colleges across America that will still have football teams. And it'll basically be a mini NFL. It will be a pro football league, kind of the G League for the NFL. Yeah. And the rest of the schools.
0: And by the way, many of the athletes make more money playing in college now than they do if they get drafted.
1: Yeah.
0: If they're not a top draft pick, you actually can make more money. And that's part of what people understand is a lot of these

0: athletes are staying around, as you mentioned, it, like till they're 27, 28 and playing 5, 6, 7 years and transferring all the time. They're making more money than going pro because the cash is so big to play in college now that they're like, why would I go to the pros unless I'm a top 10 draft pick? After that, the economics of it say stay in college longer.
1: And listen, I don't begrudge the athletes making money, and I think it's important. I think it's fair that they make money, that they be fairly compensated, and this bill that we drafted does that. But the system is broken. What is happening is there's a bidding war where the vast majority of schools right now are losing millions and in some cases tens of millions of dollars on sports. And it's why they're canceling all the other programs, because they're just pouring money into football trying to stay competitive. And you've got these schools that are very rich institutions that have big alumni donor bases that can fund that constant arms race, but everyone else is losing. So, for example, let's take you're in my home state of Texas. If the system continues on the path it's on, there are only two schools that I am certain would survive, University of Texas and Texas A&M. They have a big enough donor base that no matter what happens, those two survive. But if we're sitting here 3-5 years from now and the other schools, University of Houston, Baylor, TCU, SMU, Texas Tech, Rice, if the other college programs in Texas go under, that's terrible for Texas. It's terrible for athletes. It's terrible for the sport. And that's the reason that we came together and filed the Protect College Sports Act. We're going to tell you all about it in just a minute.
0: Yeah, exactly what's in it is the devil's in the details. It's really important. We're going to explain that to you as well. Don't forget, we do this show as a podcast 3 days a week, so make sure you download Verdict with Ted Cruz wherever you get your podcasts, and you can watch us on YouTube. It is Verdict with Ted Cruz. Ben Ferguson here as well. We'll be right back.
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6: ABC News, I'm Mike Dubosky. President Trump has still not weighed in on whether the U.S. will extend its ceasefire with Iran. The two sides appear to be at odds over Iran's nuclear program and the Strait of Hormuz. Americans have been feeling the cost impact at home, with government data showing more people are dipping into savings to afford household essentials. With now more than 900 suspected cases of Ebola in the Democratic Republic of Congo, World Health Organization officials are meeting with government leaders in the country today. DRC's Minister of Communication, Patrick Muyaya.
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0: some symptoms, they treat the symptoms, and from there, I think there is a lot of observation being made, and we put those who are effectively destroying in certain control, and then from there, we see the way they're going to recover.
1: This marks the 17th outbreak of Ebola in that country. 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
10: Welcome back. It is Verdict with Senator Ted Cruz, Ben Ferguson with you. We're talking about the Protect Sports Act. It's very important. It's going to affect so many universities around the country and student athletes as well. Senator, this is bipartisan legislation that has been put together. It's been several years in the making. Thank goodness now it's becoming a reality. So let's talk about what is actually in this bill. The good, bad, and the ugly, because there's going to be people that love some parts of it. There's going to be other parts that people just aren't going to like, and you're trying to figure out how to get everybody together to get this done as well.
11: Well, I'll tell you what's in it, but let me be clear. This is not a done deal by any means. We still have a long road to go. We introduced the bill this week, which shocked people. They didn't think we could get a bipartisan bill, and we introduced it with two Republican senators, two Democrat senators. So Maria Cantwell and I introduced it. We were joined by Eric Schmidt, Republican from Missouri, and Chris Coons, Democrat from Delaware. So four of us introduced it. We're going to have next week, I'm going to chair a hearing on the bill, and we're going to hear from witnesses about what's happening in college sports. And then my intention is very shortly thereafter that to mark up the bill, hopefully to vote it out of committee. But for this bill to pass, we've got to get at least seven Democrats. We got to get to 60 senators. And my goal is to get a lot more than 60, to have a big bipartisan vote. But we got to get it out of the Senate and then move it over to the House and have the House pass it. And so... The bill is designed to number one, to find common ground and build a broad coalition. So what does it do? It starts out by protecting athletes and their right to be compensated. And listen, the old system that was around for a long, long time, athletes could not get any compensation. And it was really unfair. It didn't make sense. Lots of people were getting rich off college athletics, everyone except the athletes. And exactly. I think, as a conservative, I think you ought to have a right to enjoy the fruits of your labor, that if you work hard, you develop a skill, you ought to be able to benefit from it. And
10: I've said this on this show before. Student athletes were before.

0: Before we had NIL, they were modern-day slaves that you could be lied to by a coach. You signed with that university. They owned you. And if you wanted to transfer and they didn't give you a release, they then made you sit out for a year, which made you completely irrelevant because a younger person would come along and they'd been playing and they had stats and you weren't on the sidelines. You had to fix that. And that's what the NIL did, is that it was like, okay, we're going to give some freedom. But then, as you mentioned, should you be able to, as a student athlete, transfer every single year? You lose the team aspect of sports as well.
1: Well, so what this bill does, it protects, number one, the right of every athlete to get compensated for real NIL, for name, image, and likeness. So if a quarterback is selling tennis shoes, and if that quarterback can sell millions of tennis shoes, that quarterback should be compensated millions of dollars. If you're producing that value, those contracts should be fully honored. This bill protects that. It also protects the rights of athletes to participate in revenue sharing. And there was a big litigation over college sports and a settlement that agreed to a revenue sharing agreement so that universities now can pass on significant portions of the revenue that is being earned to the athletes. And so that's protected. But what it doesn't allow is fake NIL deals. What it doesn't allow is a booster handing a bag of cash to an athlete in a dark alley just to get that athlete to play at their school. And so it draws a line between real NIL and just fake boosters trying to game the system. What else does it do? You mentioned transfers.
0: By the way, to be clear, what you just described, there's a lot of that happening.
1: And
0: that's the dark world of sports that I don't think people understand until they actually see it. I tell the story. I had a buddy of mine who played football, and his mom traveled to every game, and his brothers came to every game, and I knew their financial situation. I just asked him, and we were friends, like, how does it work? He was like, you want to see how it works? Like, yeah. He goes, after the game Saturday, walk with me afterwards, meet me at the lockers, and I'll show you how it works. And I don't blame him. I want to be clear. This is how it worked at every SEC school in the country. You had a bag. He had his bag. And it was his locker room bag, and it was about, you know, this big, and you throw your sneakers and stuff in there. He would walk into a booster's tent, put that bag down the corner. We'd eat a little food. We'd leave. He'd pick the bag up, and there was cash in the bag. He was in, knew which booster to go to next. They were told the boosters to go to, and they would go to the next booster. They'd put a little cash in that bag. Same thing, and work it. And then we went back to the dorm room, and we're counting cash. He's like, this is going to get my mom's plane ticket, my brother's plane ticket, my grandmother's plane ticket. Otherwise, they'll never see me play a game. It covers their hotels and their meals, and that's how the system works. So, like, cleaning that up is great, but it's still happening, as you described it. There's still bags of money coming in dark alleys.
1: And by the way, one of the things this bill protects explicitly is the ability of programs to cover travel expenses for the family of players. So that's something that is explicitly allowed under the bill and carved out as legitimate. This bill also ratchets up health and safety standards for student athletes, and it puts in place rules that you can't just ignore a concussion. You got to have health and safety standards. It requires far more extensive health insurance for student athletes than you have right now, including 5 years of health insurance after playing for injuries or disease from things that occurred while playing.
0: Because the day you leave, I say this because I witnessed it. The day you leave, I blew out my shoulder. It would have been within the 5 years. Yeah. It was clearly damage done during my time playing. All of that is on me. All the deductible, all the rehab. If you don't have great insurance, it's on you. My buddies that played that had herniated discs, they had back surgeries afterwards. They miss work. And then you talk about the brain injuries of athletes and the concussion. They knew, and there was a clear decision made in college sports, that we can use up your body and duct tape it to success. And as soon as you either graduated or were off scholarship or walked out of that locker room for the last time, we had zero liability. So I mean this when I say it. Thank you, because that may be the most important thing you guys put in there. 5 years is adequate, because I know my shoulder surgery, the rehab and everything else, out of my own pocket, that was on me. And there's a lot of players that have to deal with that. It's unfair.
1: Yeah, and look, something like your shoulder injury, this mandates zero out-of-pocket expense for the athlete for those 5 years, that it has to be covered by the insurance with no out-of-pocket expense. It also creates a $60 million medical trust fund so that institutions that don't have the resources to provide that that insurance.

0: institutions like historically black colleges and universities, that trust fund is there, paid for by the giant schools that are generating a lot of money. And so it improves the standards, and it also has protections for scholarships, academic protection. So a coach can't say to a player, you can't take that course. A coach can't make a player not be able to go to class. There are lots of protections that are written in for the athletes. But then the system, you mentioned the transfer portal. What the bill provides is that every athlete is entitled to one free transfer. So you can transfer anytime, no questions asked. For a second transfer, it lays out specific reasons. So number one, if your coach quits. If your coach quits, you can transfer somewhere else. Number two, if your program is canceled. Well, if your program is canceled, you can transfer somewhere else if you want to play at another school. Or number three, if you're a victim of sexual assault or sexual harassment, those exceptions are carved out. You can have a second transfer. But other than those exceptions, if you transfer a second time, you're required to redshirt for a year. You're required to sit out for a year. Because, look, my approach focusing on this bill is I didn't spend a lot of time worrying about the superstars. I didn't spend a lot of time worrying about the Michael Jordans or
1: yeah, there's
0: or
1: very few of them.
0: The Arch Mannings. You know, they're people that are going to make millions in the NBA, the NFL, and they're going to be fine. But 99% of college athletes are like you, Ben. They're folks who played in college but never played in the NFL, the NBA. 99% of the athletes in college are never going to play pro ball of any kind. And my focus was on those guys, that I want them to be able to get an opportunity to get an education. And for millions of low-income kids, many African-American or Hispanic, without athletics, they would not have the chance. They wouldn't be able to afford college. And to get an education, to get a degree, but also to learn everything you get from sports, hard work, discipline, teamwork, sportsmanship, all of that can help set them up for success in life, even if they don't earn a paycheck as a professional athlete. And so, look, for an athlete, if you end up going to four or five schools in 4 or 5 years, you're not getting a good education. You're just going from one school to the other and playing and playing and playing. At the end of your time, you're done
1: you're
0: playing
1: sports.
0: You're
1: not a student athlete anymore. You're an athlete.
0: Right.
1: You're an athlete getting traded from one team to another.
0: So the transfer portal reform is really important. And eligibility, we put in clear rules that every athlete's entitled to 5 years of eligibility and a hard cap of age 24 is the oldest you can be. And so
1: I love that rule.
0: You know, we're not going to have 27, 28-year-old guys. It's not fair for a 28-year-old guy to play against an 18-year-old guy. There's just differences that make it not fair.
1: My sports brain's going insane right now. I have a question. What if you serve in the military? There is an exception
0: for the military explicitly.
1: Okay, so if you're over 24, you go serve, you come back, you can play again. All right, I have another question. You said
0: it also specifies pros can't go in and play college sports. I got to admit, I was joking with Charlie Baker, who's the head of the NCAA. I said, Charlie, I, for one, am really looking forward to seeing LeBron James's college career. Because he never played in college. He could go back. Could you imagine being a 17-year-old kid, a freshman in college, and discover that you're guarding LeBron James?
1: Yeah, it would be a great story. It would be a great story, and you'd be on SportsCenter, that's for sure. We'll take a very quick break. We're not done with this. I can promise you that. I got a lot more questions. It is Verdict with Ted Cruz. Don't forget, download our podcast. We do it 3 days a week, Monday, Wednesday, Friday, wherever you get your podcasts. Grab that, and we'll take a quick break. We'll come right back. A lot more coming up right after this.
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3: 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It'll pop up there. You can subscribe, and you won't miss an episode, and you can watch it there as well. If you just joined us, we're talking about this incredible bill that deals with sports, fairness in sports, NIL, college sports. And, Senator, I want to get back into this. You mentioned something I want to clarify. You said that you get two transfers. This is the first time in my life I've ever wanted to be a witness in anything in government, in the Senate or the House. As a witness, I would ask this question to the body, so I'll ask it to you. If I go to a school freshman year and the coach that recruits me, he quits, disappears, leaves, whatever, I get to transfer. What if I go to another school and then that coach takes another job? Do I get another transfer?
4: Yes. Okay. Anytime your coach quits, it's not fair to you to punish you. If you were recruited for

0: coach and the coach
1: leaves. So it's not just
0: a
1: minimum of one. It's unlimited there.
0: Right, right. In that exception, because that's a legitimate reason to leave. And that's not going to happen as a widespread matter. That's not going to lead to, every starting basketball player being recruited away at the end of every season from a team, which is what we're seeing sometimes now.
1: Yeah. Oh, no. I mean, I laugh. There's football teams now where there was like zero members from the prior year on the football team.
0: Yeah.
1: And that's a football team, which is huge.
0: Yeah.
1: So who is against this legislation and where's the pushback coming from?
0: Well, I have to say, so we introduced it this week and there's been surprisingly little pushback. It has been very well received. As I said, people were astonished that we could get there. Things are so broken down and partisan that they just believed there was no way Democrats and Republicans could come together.
1: Yeah, I gotta be clear, pretty liberal guy. Like you and him don't, y'all are not usually one on one like this.
0: Well, actually, Chris and I work on a number of things together. Maria Cantwell is my lead partner on this. She's the ranking member on Commerce. And we literally have been negotiating for the last month. We've been spending 6 to 8 hours a day in a room negotiating directly, provision by provision. It has been painstaking, but we had to reach middle grounds where there are provisions in there that don't go as far as I would like, but don't go as far as she would like. And that's how you have to get there. But our opposition is coming from two places. Number one, the extreme far left, and number two, big money. And let me break that down. The extreme far left, to date, only one senator out of 100 has publicly criticized that. That's Chris Murphy, the very liberal senator from Connecticut, who's blasted this, says this doesn't do enough for athletes, and it just helps millionaires. And it's, look, the far left is listening to union bosses and trial lawyers that want a system where, number one, there are constant lawsuits. Every university is being sued nonstop. Every conference being sued nonstop. Every league is being sued nonstop. And number two, every student athlete is an employee. They're unionized. They're union members. They're paying union dues. Those union dues are going to fund Democrat candidates. Both of those are terrible outcomes for college sports. And a whole lot of the programs, the historically black colleges and universities, have said if that happens, they'll shut down their entire athletic department. I mean, that's the consequence. That would end up taking away athletic opportunity for, over time, millions of kids. So that's a terrible outcome. But that's one area of pushback, is the very far left. The other area of pushback is big money. And I mentioned that we're on a path to consolidation in 30 to 50 schools. In college football, there are two conferences that account for more than two-thirds of the revenue, and that is the SEC and the Big Ten. That's where the eyeballs are. They generate massive revenue because, look, that's where most of the best football in America is being played, is the SEC and Big Ten. Not exclusively, but very heavily, those two conferences. There has been a lot of talk in those two conferences about merging and forming a super league. Now, I think that would be a terrible outcome. You'd end up with the rich getting richer, but all of the rest of college sports would be left behind. It would basically transform the other schools into essentially
1: division,
0: high
1: I would describe as Division II. You wouldn't be able to compete at the same level.
0: Yeah.
1: You wouldn't have the same quality players. Anybody that cared about football and wanted to play at the highest level and play for a national championship would go to the Super Conference, right? Like right now, you want to go to the SEC, and if you're from the North, Northeast, you may want to go in other schools. But in general, that's the holy grail. You do what you just described and have them two come together. Every other school in America is a loser now.
0: And by the way, it's even worse than that, because they lose essentially all of their TV revenue, which funds the rest of their athletic department. So the other schools cancel all the non-revenue sports. They slash athletics altogether. They eliminate scholarships. So you end up with millions of kids over time not being able to go to school to play sports. And it's not just those kids, because an awful lot of eyeballs, people learn about a school by watching March Madness, by watching sports, and they end up applying to the school.
1: Yeah,
0: and they end up, it drives, when your school does well in athletics, your applications soar, your donations from alumni soar, and so you end up badly damaging a bunch of schools, not just in sports, but altogether, and hurting universities. So what does this bill do? Number one, it explicitly prohibits a super league. It prohibits the Big Ten and the SEC from combining. It just says, no, that's bad for sports. It's bad for athletes. It's bad for football. That is prohibited. Now, you know what? The leadership of the SEC in particular is not happy about prohibiting a super league. But secondly, so the way I looked at this problem, there are two elements. There's a cost element and a revenue element. On the cost side, you want to slow down.

0: down the out-of-control spiraling that is bankrupting most of the programs so that the programs can stay vibrant and kids can keep having these opportunities. But on the revenue side, we looked hard for how do we grow the revenue that is available to fund college sports. And what we do is we allow colleges to join together and negotiate for media rights jointly. That, I believe, will significantly increase the revenue. So, for example, the number one source of eyeballs and revenue in TV is the NFL. It's massive.
1: Yep.
0: The number two is college football. And yet, amazingly, even though a lot more people watch college football than the NBA, the NBA makes billions more in its media contracts. And there's a reason. The NBA negotiates as one unit. You don't have the Houston Rockets negotiating against the Knicks and fighting each other. And yet in college conferences, that's what you have. So this allows conferences to come together. It's voluntary, so no one's forced to come together.
1: Yeah, no one's forced to.
0: But it lets them come together and negotiate jointly for media rights. I believe that would expand by billions of dollars, the money coming in, which means there's more money for the other sports. And we write in that if you do this, if you get joint media rights, you must maintain every single roster spot and every single scholarship spot for women's and men's sports, for Olympic sports, for track and field, for tennis, for all the non-revenue sports. You got to maintain them if you're getting a lot more money through football. And so it's designed to be a win-win for everyone. But look, the leadership of the SEC has said that they're not interested. And I look, Greg Sankey, I know well. Tony Petitti, who leads the Big Ten, I know him well. I've talked to both of them, and I've said, listen, this is voluntary. It only works if you guys choose to participate. That means the other schools have to offer you a good enough deal that y'all are making a lot more money and so are they. That is a win-win for everyone. That's the outcome I hope we see, because I want to see college sports continue to be an amazing thing for athletes, for students, continue to be an amazing thing for universities, and a great thing for fans. Look, it is an awesome thing to cheer on your school. And you asked about the Lane Kiffin rule. It provides that coaches cannot be hired away during the season or during the playoffs. We adopt the same rule as the NFL, which is you got to wait till the off season, because it's not fair to do what happened to the fans of Ole Miss to take their coach right going into the playoffs. That's just wrong.
1: I love it. Don't forget, we do this show as a podcast 3 days a week. It is Verdict with Ted Cruz. Download it wherever you can, and we'll see you back here on this radio station as well next week.
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2: ABC News, I'm Mike Dabusky. President Trump still not saying whether he plans to extend the ceasefire with Iran amid disagreements around the Strait of Hormuz, as the conflict with that country now enters its 13th week. Officials for Doctors Without Borders are now warning about how quickly the Ebola outbreak is progressing in Central Africa, with the organization's Dr. Dallin Gonzalez now saying the virus is spreading faster than response efforts can keep up. World Health Organization Director General Tedros Adhanom Ghebreyesus visiting the region today.
3: I came here to show that the communities in Ituri, North Kivu and South Kivu, that they're not alone and that we are here to support. And we understand their pain, but we also understand that they have the energy and all that it needs to stop this.
2: Health officials maintain the risk to the global population remains low. This is ABC News.
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12: 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From its wide Pacific shore to its majestic peaks and open desert, this state has it all. But one careless spark could take all of this away. 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

0: and continues all the way until the day the president takes the second oath of office. Remember what we learned in some of those Tulsi Gabbard documents, that they were still actively investigating the president in some of those
1: four. Unbelievable. Well, I've got to give props to you and credit to you. The amount of work that you have put into this over the last 11 years is unprecedented, and it would be, I will tell you, if justice happens, it wouldn't have happened without you. John Solomon, founder, editor-in-chief, chief investigator, reporter, justthenews.com. Thank you, sir.
2: Sean Hannity.
1: In this 25th anniversary year of September 11th, 01, the Tunnel to Towers Foundation continues to honor America's heroes. Now, through that commitment, the foundation created Veterans Villages that stand as a beacon of hope for those who have sacrificed everything for our nation. Now, these communities are committed to helping veterans achieve stability and independence by providing safe housing and personalized services that are tailored to their needs. And within each village, residents find support, dignity, a sense of belonging among others who truly understand the meaning of sacrifice and service. 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
4: All right, we've got a lot of ground to cover, not the least of which is, okay, remember they had a term wilding back in the day? Well, it's happening again. It's just not called that. And why don't they ever get a hold of all of the crime in Chicago? We'll examine that in detail after five officers were hurt this weekend. We'll have the president's cabinet meeting that we'll get to. We'll look at the polls for the midterms with John McLaughlin and Matt Towery. And in the middle of all that, we'll get to your calls. 800-941-SHAWN if you want to be a part of the program. Quick break, right back. We'll continue more on the other side straight ahead.
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0: And it goes back to the schools as well, because the children are taught that there is no accountability. But there is some deeply disturbing and frankly demonic things going on in these classrooms that parents just don't know about. And this isn't a Chicago issue. It isn't a black issue. It isn't a white issue. It's everywhere. I don't care who you are or where you come from. Your child is but one school administration change away from destruction. And parents need to be made aware everywhere.
1: All right, quick break. Right back. More with Chicago Alderman Raymond Lopez and Gino Young, a young African-American conservative author an education whistleblower in Chicago. He wrote a book, Sex, Drugs, and Illiteracy, The Death of Education in America, as we talk about this insane incident this weekend that resulted in five police officers in Chicago going to a hospital.
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3: ABC News, I'm Mike Dubusky. Still no word from President Trump on an extended ceasefire agreement with Iran. ABC News senior White House correspondent Selena Wang.
4: Trump's demands are that Iran must reopen the Strait of Hormuz, agree to never develop a nuclear weapon, and allow the U.S. to remove Iran's highly enriched uranium. Iran says their nuclear program is not a part of these negotiations. Iran also demands the U.S. release $12 billion in frozen Iranian assets, but the president says no money will be exchanged until further notice.
3: The conflict with Iran now 13 weeks old, and the tensions around the Strait of Hormuz are having an impact on gas prices here at home. Gas Buddy estimates the national average for a gallon of regular is now over $4.50. And officials for the World Health Organization are meeting with leaders in the Democratic Republic of the Congo today, the site of that deadly Ebola virus outbreak. This is ABC News.
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Real quickly, yes or no, are you worried about these Senate races in Georgia, North Carolina, Maine? Are you

0: and South Dakota. I'm Mike Dabosky, ABC News.
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1: ABC News, I'm Mike Dubusky. President Trump still hasn't said whether he'll extend the ceasefire the U.S. has with Iran as the two sides appear at odds over the Strait of Hormuz and Iran's nuclear program. Back in Washington, the Department of Justice's anti-weaponization fund is on pause. ABC's Olivia Rubin reports.
2: The extraordinary order from Judge Kathleen Williams coming after Trump dismissed his suit in exchange for the creation of that controversial $1.8 billion anti-weaponization fund. Now Williams ordering Trump's personal attorneys and DOJ to respond to allegations submitted to her claiming collusion between Trump and the Justice Department, asking whether or not the court was the victim of a fraud.
1: The Trump administration also saying it will appeal a different order from a federal judge. That order allowed businesses to apply for compensation for money lost to the President Trump's tariffs, which were ruled illegal by the Supreme Court earlier this year. This is ABC News.
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0: They even have their mobile medical clinics that they send around to the elderly that can't get outside. 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
0: Hey, you've been hearing me talk all about the Sig Sauer P365, the number one selling concealed carry pistol in America, the one I carry every single day. 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

0: right, that's going to wrap things up for today. Hannity tonight, 9 Eastern on the Fox News Channel. Ken Paxton on his big win in Texas over incumbent John Cornyn. We'll look at the latest poll numbers with Matt Towery, Charlie Hurt. Also, Stephen Miller tonight. Lindsey Graham thinks there's a possibility that all of these Arab countries will join in the Abraham Accords, that this is unprecedented. John Solomon, who we just spoke to, along with Greg Jarrett. We'll see you tonight, back here tomorrow. Thank you for making this show possible.
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Really, Mr. President, you're going to pay people who attacked police officers when they overran the Capitol. But you see, they didn't overrun the Capitol. And I'm quoting now from President Trump. They were patriots. It was a peaceful demonstration where they were merely stating their opinion about the unlawful transfer of power.

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0: it says for both companies, we want penalties. And every year, April 15th, we send $800.
1: Okay, hang on a minute. You got a, wait. You got a letter from whom?
0: FTB, Franchise Tax Board.
1: Oh, the tax board is saying you owe the money. Okay. Yeah. I don't know. What's that? What's the first word? That I didn't hear that.
0: Franchise.
1: Got it. Okay. The franchise tax board. Okay. So you got a letter from the franchise tax board saying you owe the money. All right. How much do they want?
0: For each LLC.
1: How much do they, of course, how much do they want?
0: Software, 900 and something. And then the properties, they send me the bill for $250.
1: Okay, so you owe $1,000. Yeah. Okay.
0: All right, so I paid for the property.
1: Okay, what's your question?
0: But the other LLC, I send the penalty waiver.
1: Okay.
0: With,
1: all right, so what's your question?
0: And then they reduce.
1: All right, what's your question, Natalie?
0: So yeah, the franchise tax board person said if I close the software company, I don't need to pay.
1: Okay,
0: but
1: then close it.
0: For the properties, for the properties, they called me again, and then they said, $200 more.
1: All right, Natalie, how much do they want for the property taxes? The franchise tax board based on the property, how much do they want?
0: $224 more.
1: Yeah, write a check.
0: They said they don't have
1: write
0: money.
1: A check. Write a check, Natalie.
0: Uh-huh. Okay.
1: Or I can give you, I can give you the name of an accountant who can argue in front of the franchise tax board, and it won't cost you more than, I don't know, $1,500, $2,000 to have him argue that you don't owe $250. Write a check.
0: Yeah. Okay. I have one question. My CPA didn't tell me anything. They are telling because we filed the tax because multiple.
1: All right. So how much? Okay. So you want to sue? Then sue your CPA for $250. Or you just pay.
0: I would like to know whether. I'm sorry.
1: Go ahead. You'd like to know what?
0: March 15th is the date we have to file for the LLC for multiple owners.
1: Okay,
0: because
1: so now
0: of that,
1: what?
0: They are asking for the penalty. We filed.
1: Then appeal it. All right, God, this is getting, you're just so frustrating. You appeal it. They want the penalty. You ask for an appeals form. You appeal it. And if you don't like what they say, you ask for a hearing. And you can do that for $250 or just write the check. I have gotten bills from the IRS and the franchise tax board, because I've been in business my entire life, various businesses, of which most are spectacular failures. And I call my accountant and I go, what do I do? He goes, pay it. Write the check. It's a couple of $100.
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4: ABC ABC News, I'm Dave Packer. We're learning now that five Americans, including U.S. troops, were injured in an Iranian missile attack on a U.S. base in Kuwait Wednesday. It comes as President Trump weighs a deal with Iran to reopen the Strait of Hormuz. In Laos, one of the main rescue divers says all five miners trapped in a flooded cave are now out and in good health, capping an extraordinary rescue effort. Josh Richardson says that the men managed to escape on their own as rescuers pumped water out of the caves.
5: I was literally about to head into the cave myself when all of a sudden we heard all these cheers and spun around and four very muddy miners just suddenly emerged out of the cave on their own.
4: The driver in Friday's deadly bus crash along I-95 just south of Washington, D.C. has been charged with two counts of involuntary manslaughter. Five people are confirmed dead, including two children and more than 40 reported injured. The bus plowing into six cars in a work zone in Stafford County, Virginia. This is ABC News.
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0: In other words, you buy them all over the place outside.
1: Yeah.
0: Then it's the quality of the company. I get phone calls 15 times a day for my extended warranty. Do you want an extended warranty? 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And I always say, absolutely. I would love to buy an extended warranty. I have a 1972 Nova. And you know what they say? No thanks. So yeah. Read the policy. And then the problem is if they won't call you back, you know, or they won't answer emails. How much time have you been dealing with this? How long have you been emailing and calling?
1: Several months.
0: Oh, well, I think you got the wrong company.
1: I know. I just wanted to hear from you.
0: Yeah, I think you got the wrong company. How much longer do you have on the extended warranty?
1: 4 years.
0: Four? You just bought it?
1: Bought it last year. It's a 5 year extended.
0: All right. You can try. And if not, you can sue them, find out where their offices are, file a small claim suit, assuming that there isn't a specific exclusion in the insurance policy. And I don't even know if they can do that. You may want to call the insurance commissioner's office with the state and see can a company do that? Because they're all, you know, the insurance is controlled by the insurance commissioner here. So try that. I don't know if those policies or those companies are covered under the auspices of the insurance commissioner, but you have to go through that whole process. Yeah. See, the problem here is twofold. Number one, how's the policy written? Number two, this looks like a flake company. If they're not willing to answer phone calls or answer emails and you've been trying for months, what do you think happens there? Now, you know, I've gotten case after case this morning. If you've been listening about lawyers and accidents and damages, handleonthelaw.com has been around for several years now. 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
4: From ABC News, I'm Dave Packer. The driver in Friday's deadly bus crash along I-95 just south of Washington, D.C. has been charged with 2 counts of involuntary manslaughter. Investigator in charge Greg Gregson with some of the factors that they'll be looking into as they investigate the driver, 48-year-old Jing S. Dong from Staten Island, New York.
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1: 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What we do is we help take the OW out of the Dow, the ACK out of the NASDAQ. We'll take the P out of the S&P. I could do this all day, folks. Please join us.
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0: that was that the land was already had already been sold and a quarry was going to be made there.
1: And I'm sorry, what? A quarry? Did you say a quarry was going to be made there?
0: Yeah, it was okay, you know, where they take out like sand and
1: Yeah. No, they're starting a quarry. Okay, I got it.
0: Okay, so there was already documents that which my landlord did not disclose that the land was already going to be, you know, the houses were going to be demolished eventually.

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0: sir.
1: I don't care who passed away. Who owns the home right now, Neon?
0: Nobody.
1: Nobody owns the home.
0: Well, somebody has the one that take care of when somebody dies.
1: Okay, you're talking. Did you open probate? Is there a lawyer involved?
0: I think you already went through probate.
1: Okay, there's a lawyer. Okay, so during probate, the property transfers to the new owner. Who owns the house now, Neon?
0: Five people.
1: Okay, you have five people that own the house. Okay, fair enough. So they're on title. Now, do all five of them want to sell the house?
0: I know that at least two don't.
1: Okay, so at least two want to sell the house. So what's your question?
0: No, don't. Oh, yeah, at least two want to sell
1: the house. Okay, so what's your question, Neon?
0: My question is what to do to block it.
1: You can't block it. If two of them, they have to go to court to force the sale. Forget about this company that pays $20. That has nothing to do with this. This is all about the people that want to sell the house being stopped by the people that don't want to sell the house, and everybody is an owner. And the only thing that's going to happen is the people that want to, that don't want the house to be sold, don't have to worry about it because they're not going to sign anything ever. And they have to be a signature. They have to sign and say, yes, you can sell the house. So now you have three people that want to sell the house. They can't sell the house. So what they have to do is now, it's a court order. So they need a lawyer to go in and the court will say, you can sell the house. They need a lawyer. It's that simple. I think I got it. Maybe I didn't. I have no idea.
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11: From ABC News, I'm Dave Packer. The federal judge overseeing President Trump's lawsuit against the IRS is considering reopening the case over the terms of its settlement.
12: In a striking turnaround, Judge Kathleen Williams ordering Trump to respond to grievous allegations that his settlement was premised on deception. Trump had dropped the suit in exchange for the creation of that so-called anti-weaponization fund, $1.8 billion in taxpayer money to compensate Trump allies who claimed they were unfairly treated by the Biden Justice Department. Even rioters who attacked police officers